music by Benjamin Britten on the New York Philharmonic this week. That was the suite on English folk tunes, A Time There Was. The conductor was Leonard Bernstein. We continue with music that makes use of British themes. This time, it's a work by American composer and Lincoln Center's first president, William Schumann. This is the Concerto on Old English Rounds. It was given its first performance in 1974, and the recording we're about to hear followed 2 years later. Donald McGinnis is the viola soloist, and the orchestra is also joined by the Camerata singers. Leonard Bernstein conducts the New York Philharmonic.

0: Donald McGinnis was the soloist there in the Concerto on Old English Rounds by William Schumann. The Camerata Singers and the New York Philharmonic were conducted by Leonard Bernstein. Coming up after a break, Pierre Boulez will conduct a performance of Bartok's ballet The Wooden Prince. I'm Alec Baldwin, and you're listening to the New York Philharmonic this week.
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0: Like many a fairy tale, Bartok's ballet The Wooden Prince opens with a prince in pursuit of a princess. He travels through a darkly menacing forest, and the waves of a stream rage against him. Unable to cross the stream, he creates a puppet replica of himself out of his staff, dressing it with his cloak, crown, and even a few locks of his hair. The princess ends up rejecting the real prince in favor of his wooden dummy. A forest fairy brings the wooden prince to life, and he dances with the princess, but when she realizes her mistake, the princess tries to win the real prince over through a seductive dance. Ah, but he'll have none of it. It's only when she tears her clothes and rips her hair out in sorrow that he is finally moved by her despair. Nature is restored, the fairy disappears, and the prince and princess are left to live, you guessed it, happily ever after. And now we hear The Wooden Prince by Béla Bartók. Pierre Boulez conducts the New York Philharmonic.

We just heard a complete performance of The Wooden Prince by Béla Bartók. The New York Philharmonic was conducted by Pierre Boulez. Walter Rosenberger was heavily featured at the xylophone in that recording. I'm Alec Baldwin, and this is the New York Philharmonic This Week.

These broadcasts are written and directed by Mark Travis, with associate producer Ian Good and audio director Lawrence Rock. The executive producers are Isaac Thompson, Justin Brown, Lisa Groh, and Adam Crane. Special thanks to Rebecca Neistat, Maggie Jensen, Estlin Usher, and George Preston. The New York Philharmonic this week is generously underwritten by the Kaplan Brothers Fund and the Audrey Love Charitable Foundation. I'm Alec Baldwin, and this is the WFMT Radio Network.

0: this is Deborah Lou Harder for the Metropolitan Opera. Please join us as we close our season of live Saturday matinee broadcasts with the network premiere of El Último Sueño de Frida y Diego, The Last Dream of Frida and Diego by Gabriela Elena Franck with a libretto by Nilo Cruz. Isabel Leonard and Carlos Alvarez star as the iconic Mexican artists Frida Kahlo and Diego Rivera, who have an otherworldly reunion. The cast also features Gabriela Reyes as Katrina, guardian of the underworld, and Niels Vanderer as the actor Leonardo. Music director Yannick Nezet-Séguin leads the Met Chorus and Orchestra in this vibrant score. El Último Sueño de Frida y Diego, Saturday, live on the Robert K. Johnson Foundation Metropolitan Opera International Radio Network.
1: 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Good evening, I'm Sammy Griffith, and welcome to A Little Night Music. I'll be with you for the next 2 hours, playing music so you can rest easy. Coming up this hour, some country pieces by Roger Quilter, as well as a guitar quintet by Boccherini, and Vincent Persichetti's Psalm for Band. We'll begin this hour with a nocturnal impression. This is music by Manuel de Ponce, a Mexican composer who during his career gained the title the creator of the modern Mexican song. His music for piano and guitar outnumbered his compositions for any other instrument. However, he did compose a little bit of everything. We'll hear one of his orchestral works, a set of 4 movements, the nocturnal impressions. We'll listen to the first movement called The Night. This performance by the Royal Philharmonic, led by Enrique Batiz.

You heard The Night from the Nocturnal Impressions. That was written by Manuel de Ponce. That performance by the Royal Philharmonic, led by Enrique Batiz. 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Up next, music by English composer Roger Quilter. Although he was a pianist himself, he didn't compose a whole lot of piano works. However, he did write a set of four country pieces in 1916, the Shepherd's Song, Goblin's Forest Lullaby, and Pipe and Tabor. These were later arranged for orchestra by Ernest Tomlinson. We'll hear a performance by the Slovak Radio Orchestra, led by Adrian Leeper.

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Thank you to Iola Odell for adopting that recording from our library here at listener-supported Discover Classical. 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Up next, music by Luigi Boccherini. This is a guitar quintet that he wrote. It was actually based on previous string quartet movements, but he arranged it to include a guitar for a guitar-playing patron. Perhaps for that reason, Boccherini actually wrote 5 movements in this quintet as opposed to the normal 3 or 4. We'll hear a performance of this guitar quintet in D major by guitarist David Starobin, violinists Pina Carmarelli and Joseph Guinaldi, violist Philip Nigel, and cellist Marcy Rosen.

That was Luigi Bogarini's Guitar Quintet in D Major, performed by David Starobin, Pina Carmarelli, Joseph Gunaldi, Philip Nagel, and Marcy Rosen. I'm Sammy Griffith, and it's a pleasure to be with you this evening here at Discover Classical, 88.1, 89.1, and 89.9. Still to come this hour, music by Joseph Haydn for piano. But first, a psalm for band written by American composer Vincent Persichetti. This is a piece that he composed in 1952 on a commission from the National Band Fraternity of the University of Louisville. The composer himself described this work as being composed in three sections. It opens with some simple chords that move later into a more chorale-like texture, and finally it ends with a finale, which is a culmination of the previous two sections. We'll hear a performance of the Psalm for Band Opus 53 by the London Symphony Winds, led by David Amos.

That was Vincent Persichetti's Psalm for Band, performed by the London Symphony Winds, conducted by David Amos. Thank you to Kristen Klein for adopting that recording from our library here at Discover Classical, the Miami Valley's home for classical music. Coming up in the next hour, music by Ruggiero Leoncavallo from his opera I Pagliacci, as well as Vaughan Williams' Symphony in D, and a nocturne by Gabriel Fauré. We'll close this hour with some variations written by Joseph Haydn. This is the Arietta and Variations in E-flat Major, written probably in the 1770s. This was a set of variations on a melody that Haydn had previously written in his string quartet in E-flat Major. We'll hear a performance by pianist Nadia Reisenberg.

Nadia Reisenberg performed Joseph Haydn's Arietta con Variazioni in E-flat major. Thank you to Colonel and Mrs. Andreas Walschner for adopting that recording from our library here at Discover Classical. 88.1 WDPR Dayton, 89.1 WUSO Springfield, 89.9 WDPG Greenville, and streaming online at discoverclassical.org. Good evening, I'm Sammy Griffith. Thanks for joining me for a little night music. We'll begin with a piece by Ruggiero Leoncavallo. This is music from his most famous opera, I Pagliacci. It's a Verismo opera, a new style of opera that was gaining popularity in the late 1800s. That meant it was based on a more realistic story as opposed to a magical or a mythological one. We'll hear a performance of the Intermezzo from I Pagliacci by the Philadelphia Orchestra, led by Riccardo Muti.

0: Riccardo Muti led the Philadelphia Orchestra in that performance of Ruggiero Leoncavallo's Intermezzo from the opera I Pagliacci. Thank you to Jody and George Giannopoulos for adopting that recording from our library here at Discover Classical, Dayton's only 24-hour classical music station.
1: 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Conducted by Keitaro Harada, it's June 5th and 6th at the Schuster Center. 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
0: Up next, music by Rafe Vaughan Williams. This is his Symphony No. 5, composed between 1938 and 1943. Vaughan Williams' Fourth Symphony had caused somewhat of a shock because it was so different from his previous works. So the Fifth Symphony was really a return in style to what Vaughan Williams had previously accomplished with his Pastoral Symphony some 20 years earlier. We'll hear a performance of the Symphony No. 5 in D major by the Royal Philharmonic, led by Andre Previn.

Andre Previn led the Royal Philharmonic in that performance of Ralph Vaughan Williams' Symphony No. 5 in D major. Thank you to Alex and Sue Williams for adopting that recording from our library here at Discover Classical, 88.1, 89.1, and 89.9. I'm Sammy Griffith, and it's good to be with you this evening.

Pascal Roget performed Gabriel Fauré's Nocturne No. 5 in B-flat major. Thank you to Elizabeth Downey for adopting that recording from our library here at Discover Classical, the Miami Valley's home for classical music. Our last work this hour is a piece by French composer Eric Satie. He wrote a series of gymnopédies, which were works that really didn't have a firm definition. He invented this form, basically, with the word gymnopédie, which was taken somewhat from the Greek Olympic Games, but also from a poetic reference by the Spanish poet Latour. This performance of Eric Satie's Gymnopédie No. 2 by The Knights, led by Eric Jacobson.

0: Eric Jacobson led the Knights in that performance of Eric Satie's Gymnopédie No. 2. I'm Sammy Griffith, and it's been a pleasure to be with you this Friday evening. I'll be back with you again tomorrow morning at 6 a.m. to start your weekend. 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
1: This is Peter Van de Graaff with a scherzo. It's a musical term for a joke, and it's by the Italian composer Alfredo Catalani. Francesco Lavecchia leads the Rome Symphony.

There's a lighthearted piece for string orchestra by Alfredo Catalani. You may have heard his name before. He's known really for one section of one piece, an aria, from an opera called La Vallée. But there we heard his scherzo, and that was the Rome Symphony Orchestra, and our strings thereof. And the conductor was Francesco La Vecchia. Stay tuned for a symphony by Mozart and some music by Alfredo Catalani, a work for orchestra, a little symphony, romantic symphony he called it. And we have a symphony right now by a composer who was born actually in Guadeloupe in the Caribbean. His mother was a slave, his father was a slave owner, and he was sometimes called the Black Mozart, lived in Paris very successfully as a violinist. Chevalier de Saint-Georges, his name. Paul Freeman leads the London Symphony in Saint-Georges Symphony No. 1.

music of Joseph Bologna, otherwise known as Chevalier de Saint-Georges, and his First Symphony, Paul Freeman, London Symphony Orchestra. Another symphony, it is a romantic symphony, also known as Il Mattino, as reference to the morning. Alfredo Catalani wrote this music, and Francesco La Vecchia leads the Rome Symphony.

Francesco La Vecchia, the Rome Symphony, and the Romantic Symphony by Alfredo Catalani. We've heard a couple of symphonies, and we have one yet to come, which is by Mozart. A little bit earlier, if you were with me, we heard music by a composer known as the Black Mozart, or sometimes referred to as that, Chevalier de Saint-Georges. So we're going to turn to Mozart in a moment, but first, this piano piece in C, written when Mozart was just a little child.

very likely that Mozart had some help writing that piece by his father as he was just a little boy. And that is a piano piece in C. It was played by pianist Lehrer Auerbach. 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And our next symphony is by Mozart. It's an early one. It's Kirche 134, Symphony No. 21 in A major. And this is from the recordings of all the Mozart symphonies on period instruments as Christopher Hogwood conducts the Academy of Ancient Music.

Young Mozart, all of 16 years old when he wrote that music in Salzburg, was writing a lot of symphonies at the time. Symphony number 21 in A, Kirche 134. That was Christopher Hogwood, and he conducted the Academy of Ancient Music from the recordings of all the symphonies, numbered and unnumbered, of Mozart. This is the Quartet von Kauk, and it's called Je te veux, I want you, by Erik Satie.

The music was composed for the piano by French composer Erik Satie. It's called I Want You. The Von Kauk Quartet performed. 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This is Dvorak's At an Old Castle.

Vasily Primakov performing At an Old Castle by Antonin Dvorak. So glad you could join me. I'm Peter Van de Graaff, and I'm going to play for you some carnival scenes right now. This is, first of all, the Carnival Overture by Antonin Dvorak with the Concertgebouw Orchestra, directed by Ricardo Chailly.

That was a concert overture by Antonín Dvořák called The Carnival Overture. The Royal Concertgebouw Orchestra was directed by Ricardo Chailly. Here's more carnival-inspired music. It's by Edvard Grieg. It's one of the lyric pieces, Opus 19, and Mikhail Pletnyov performs this. It is The Carnival Scene.

The pianist was Mikhail Pletnyov, the composer was Edvard Grieg. The Carnival Scene, from the Lyric Pieces, Opus 19. This is by a Norwegian composer named Carl Gustav Spare Olsen. He lived from 1903 to 1984, and he arranged six old village songs from Lom in Norway for violin and orchestra. Henning Kragerud, solos with the Dala Sinfonietta, directed by Bjarte Engeset.

That was Henning Kraggerud violin with the Dala Sinfonietta led by Bjarte Engeset and six old village songs from Lom in Norway by Carl Gustav Spade Olsen. And a folk song from Hungary now as we move into music of Béla Bartók. We have a rarely heard work of his coming up in a moment. This is called Finding a Husband.

0: was the Slovak Philharmonic Chorus under the direction of Miklos Szabo, and we heard one of the Hungarian folk songs, one of many Hungarian folk songs arranged by Béla Bartók, Finding a Husband, that's called.
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0: This is very, very rarely heard music of Béla Bartók right now, and written at a critical time in his life. He had just composed his one-act opera, Bluebeard's Castle, and it did not have a good reception. This is sort of a transitionary work. He wrote this, and then he worked into his ballet, The Wooden Prince, and then The Miraculous Mandarin.

for orchestral pieces by Béla Bartók, Leon Botstein, London Philharmonic. Here is some anonymous 17th century Hungarian music, a little piece for harpsichord.

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Performances right now by a great American violinist who died far too young. He lived from 1936 to 1972. Michael Rabin is his name. And we're going to begin with this by Jules Massenet. It is the Meditation from the opera Thaïs. Here is a performance by the Hollywood Bowl Symphony, Felix Slatkin conducting, Michael Rabin, violin.

Violinist Michael Rabin, 23 years old when he recorded that with the Hollywood Bowl Symphony conducted by Felix Slatkin. The Meditation from the opera Thaïs by Jules Massenet. Just a few minutes, one of the Razumovsky quartets of Beethoven, and right now we have Michael Rabin with the Hollywood Bowl Symphony and Felix Slatkin conducting, and this work, very famous by Camille Saint-Saëns, the introduction, and Rondo Capriccioso.

Great American violinist Michael Rabin, heard in that music by Camille Saint-Saëns, the introduction and Rondo Capriccioso, music originally composed for the Spanish violinist-composer Pablo de Sarasate. But Michael Rabin there with the Hollywood Bowl Symphony Orchestra, and the conductor was Felix Slatkin. There are those who say that Michael Rabin's recording of the solo violin Caprices of Niccolo Paganini is the greatest one ever made. He was all of 22 years old when he recorded them all, and we're going to excerpt now, give him the opportunity to shine all on his own, with the 16th of those solo violin Caprices of Paganini.

one of the devilishly difficult solo violin caprices of Niccolò Paganini. Where was the 16th is what we heard there. And Niccolò Paganini, played by Michael Rabin. This is Discover Classical. 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On to Beethoven now, and one of the middle period string quartets. Beethoven composed 16 quartets, and they are divided into early, middle, and late. The early ones being the Opus 18 set, and it's very much a collection that pays homage to, and in a sense looks backwards to, Haydn and Mozart. But then we're going to go now to one of the middle quartets. In fact, the very first of the middle period quartets. This is now Beethoven becoming a romantic. If you look at the late quartets, it's some of the most advanced music, I think, ever composed for its time. But here is the first of the so-called middle quartets. It's the first of three, which are commonly known as the Razumovsky quartets, because they're dedicated to an amateur violinist and composer, patron, friend of Beethoven, named Count Razumovsky, who commissioned them and asked Beethoven to include some Russian melodies in them. And this indeed includes a Russian melody in the fourth movement. Here is that Razumovsky Quartet No. 1 by Beethoven. We're going to hear a recording which comes from the late 1960s now, and it's part of a set of all the Beethoven string quartets with a fine arts quartet consisting of Leonard Sorkin and Abram Loft, first and second violins, Gerald Stanek, viola, George Sopkin, cello.

That's music of Beethoven, composed around the same time as his Fifth and Sixth Symphonies, the Violin Concerto, the music for Egmont. It's one of the first of the middle period string quartets, the Quartet Opus 59, number 1 in F major, dedicated to Count Razumovsky, and a performance there by the Fine Arts Quartet. We need a palate cleanser to follow that, and let's have one here from a dance and air from the Venetian Festivals from 1710 by French Baroque composer André Campras.

From the Venetian Festivals of 1710 by André Campras, the Limoges Baroque Ensemble led by Jean-Michel Hassler. 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George Gershwin in a Hispanic mood. Let's first hear the Spanish Prelude, a little-known piece played by Alicia Zizzo.

third of the three preludes, but Gershwin also called that the Spanish prelude. Alicia Zizzo at the piano. That leads us into The Mexican Dance by Gershwin in its world premiere performance here with the Cincinnati Pops and Eric Kunzel.

little Latin American inspired Gershwin and the world premiere of his Mexican dance. And more Latin American inspired Gershwin in a moment, but that was Eric Kunzel conducting the Cincinnati Pops Orchestra. And now we move over to Cuba. Gershwin called this a rumba for orchestra. It was written after a stay in Havana, Cuba. It is now known as the Cuban Overture. Rochester Philharmonic, led by Jeff Tizek.

Rochester Philharmonic, led by Jeff Tizik, and the Cuban Overture by George Gershwin. As we now enter the world of children's music, let's listen to this by Cuban composer Ernesto Lecuona. It's called Diary of a Child. Good morning, the puppets dance, merry-go-round, the moon lights up, and the dolls have a party. This is pianist Thomas Tirino.

ending with The Dance of the Dolls or The Dolls Party. That's The Diary of a Child by Ernesto Lecuona, Cuban composer. Tomas Torino, piano. Let's continue with children's music. Here is a children's song by Sergei Prokofiev. It's called The Little Pigs.

Victoria Yevdodyeva sang that song, a children's song by Sergei Prokofiev, called The Little Pigs. Yuri Serov was pianist. This is Discover Classical. 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This is for children, specifically a couple of children. It's called The Nursery Suite by Sir Edward Elgar. It was written to mark the birth of two children of the Duchess of York in 1926 and then in 1930. And the sections are Morning Song, The Serious Doll, Busyness, The Sad Doll, The Wagon Passes, The Merry Doll, and finally, Dreaming. The Ulster Orchestra, conducted here by Bryden Thompson in Elgar's Nursery Suite.

Sir Edward Elgar served as Master of King's Music for the King and Queen of England, and that music was written in that official capacity, as he wrote it to mark the birth of two children of the Duchess of York, and one in 1926 and one in 1930. He called it the Nursery Suite. It had its premiere in 1931, and the occasion was attended by their Royal Highnesses, the Duke and Duchess of York, and they loved the piece, particularly, by the way, the section called The Wagon Passes. In fact, when it was being performed, they stopped it and said, "We need to hear that again before the suite continues." The Nursery Suite by Elgar with the Ulster Orchestra under the direction of Bryden Thompson. So much children music written over the ages. Here is a little piece by a composer who died at the age of just 42 from kidney cancer. 1938 he died. Russian-born Viktor Kosienko. He taught in Kiev for most of his career. In fact, apparently I've never been there, but there's an apartment of his that has been retained as a museum to the memory of Viktor Kosienko. This is one of his 24 children's pieces.

A March for Children from the 24 children's pieces by Viktor Kosienko and a performance by pianist Natalia Shkoda. This is listener-supported Discover Classical, 88.1 WDPR Dayton, 89.1 WUSO Springfield, 89.9 WDPG Greenville, and at discoverclassical.org. I'm your host, Peter Van de Graaff, bringing you music from Bohemia. Now, of course, we know Dvořák and Smetana, the two great Czech composers of the 19th century, but there was a lot more going on there than just those two composers. And we're going to sample some pieces by composers of that time and a bit later, pupils of those composers, really. We're going to begin with a man named Oscar Nedbal. He was born in 1874 and studied with Antonín Dvořák. And we're going to begin, he was a composer, by the way, of lighter music primarily. We begin with this serenade for violin and orchestra with a Carlsbad Symphony, and Douglas Bostock is the conductor, and Vladislav Linetsky is the violinist.

Music by Oskar Nedbal, a Czech composer born in 1874 and a pupil of Antonín Dvořák, his serenade. This is Peter Van de Graaff, and we're exploring here music by, well, we're going beyond what one would normally expect in late 19th century Bohemia, beyond Dvořák and even late Smetana. And we're hearing pupils which are primarily those of Dvořák. For example, we have right now a symphonic poem by a man named Vítězslav Novák, who was born in 1870 and studied for a time with Dvořák. This is his symphonic poem from 1902, depicting the beautiful mountains in northern Slovakia and the Carpathian Mountains called the Tatra Mountains. The Royal Liverpool Philharmonic Orchestra, Libor Pešek conducting, and Novák's In the Tatra Mountains.

We heard their music by Vítězslav Novák, a Czech composer born in 1870. That music from 1902, a symphonic poem in the Tatra Mountains, with the Royal Liverpool Philharmonic, led by Libor Pešek. We're going beyond the Dvořák-Smetana tradition and hearing the other composers that were active at the time. And a lot of them studied with Dvořák, but here's a composer from the same time, 1850 to 1900 are his dates, who went to Germany for his studies. Zdeněk Fibich, although he was active in Prague for his career. Theme and Variations from 1883 here, played by the Panocha Quartet.

The Panocha Quartet played that music from 1883 by a Czech composer named Zdeněk Fibich, his theme with variations. And we continue to hear music by composers other than Dvořák and Smetana. They really dominated the Czech music scene in the late 19th century. Although this composer knew both of those men. He didn't study with either of them. His name is Josef Bohuslav Förster, born in 1859, and this is from his opera Deborah. It is the polka, and it's played by the Prague Symphony Orchestra, conducted by Václav Smetáček.

sounding very much like a lot of the other Czech nationalistic composers of the 19th century. That was by Josef Bohuslav Förster, a polka from his opera Deborah, Prague Symphony.

Václav Smetáček, conductor. One more piece from this time and place, late 19th century Bohemia. This is by Oscar Nedbal, who studied with Antonín Dvořák. We'll hear a little lullaby.

Douglas Bostock led the Carlsbad Symphony in the Lullaby by Czech composer Oscar Nedbal. 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A concerto by Joseph Haydn, which was originally for a hurdy-gurdy-like instrument, much beloved by the King of Naples who commissioned this piece, called the Lira Organizzata, but it's most often played, as we hear it now, flute, oboe, and horns, and strings. This is Jean-Pierre Rampal and Pierre Pierlot with the Franz Liszt Chamber Orchestra led by Janos Rolla, and an F major concerto by Haydn.

Pierre Pierlot, oboe, and Jean-Pierre Rampal, flute, with the Franz Liszt Chamber Orchestra. Janos Rolla conducting. Music written by Joseph Haydn for the King of Naples, who loved a particular instrument, now obsolete, sort of like a hurdy-gurdy, called the lira organizzata, and that was an arrangement, as we heard it there, of an F major concerto. One of a number of concertos that Haydn wrote for the King of Naples. Here is the Echo Song, originally sung, but arranged here for brass. It's by Orlando Di Lasso, and we hear a few brass ensembles, including Canadian Brass and Berlin Philharmonic.

0: by Orlando Di Lasso. That's the Echo Song, performed by Canadian Brass and Berlin Philharmonic Brass. 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
1: This is Deborah Lou Harder for the Metropolitan Opera. Please join us as we close our season of live Saturday matinee broadcasts with the network premiere of El Último Sueño de Frida y Diego, The Last Dream of Frida and Diego, by Gabriela Elena Franck, with a libretto by Nilo Cruz. Isabel Leonard and Carlos Alvarez star as the iconic Mexican artists Frida Kahlo and Diego Rivera, who have an otherworldly reunion. The cast also features Gabriela Reyes as Katrina, guardian of the underworld, and Niels Wanderer as the actor Leonardo. Music director Yannick Nezet-Séguin leads the Met Chorus and Orchestra in this vibrant score. El Último Sueño de Frida y Diego, Saturday, live on the Robert K. Johnson Foundation Metropolitan Opera International Radio Network.
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0: I'm Peter Van de Graaff, your host. We have music by a number of composers of African origin, African-American and African-English composers. And we're going to begin with this by the American George Walker. He was a young man when he wrote this. His beloved grandmother passed away, and this was written in tribute to her. It is the Lyric for Strings, played by the Chicago Sinfonietta, conducted by Paul Freeman.

Paul Freeman conducted the strings of the Chicago Sinfonietta in music by the African-American composer George Walker. And that is called Lyric for Strings. We have music by a number of other African-American and even African-English composers ahead. Peter Van de Graaff is my name. We go to 19th century America for a series of dances called the New Cotillions by a bandmaster, an African-American composer named Francis Johnson. There are some seven dances making up this collection, and we hear them played on period instruments by the Chestnut Brass Company.

Series of dances from late 19th century America by actually an African-American composer named Francis Johnson. It's called New Cotillions, and it was played by the Chestnut Brass Company. And, of course, not just brass, but a violin involved as well. Diane Monroe played that. The main work ahead is going to be the violin concerto by the African-English composer Samuel Coleridge Taylor. Here is a piece right now, though, by a man sometimes referred to as the Dean of African-American Composers, William Grant Still. We'll hear his 1946 Pastorella, played by Fritz Gerhardt, violin, and Victor Steinhardt, piano.

work by an African-American composer named William Grant Still, very influential, and sometimes, as I mentioned before, referred to as the Dean of African-American Composers, born in 1895, lived all the way to 1978, and that was Pastorella from 1946, Fritz Gerhardt, violin, Victor Steinhardt, piano. By a 19th century African-American composer named James Hemingway, now we listen to the Philadelphia Hop Waltz.

Chestnut Brass Company, music by James Hemingway of 19th Century America. It's called the Philadelphia Hop Waltz. 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From African American to now an African English composer, and a very interesting work by a most interesting composer, Samuel Coleridge Taylor is his name. His mother was English. His father was a doctor from Sierra Leone, and Samuel Coleridge Taylor was an enormously talented man. He died at the age of just 38 years old. In his life, probably his best-known piece was Hiawatha's Wedding Feast, which took the world by storm in the late 19th century, some comparing it in popularity to Handel's Messiah at the time. This is the Violin Concerto by Samuel Coleridge Taylor, which, by the way, almost didn't get performed because the parts, at least in the United States, the parts were shipped over on the Titanic, which then sank, of course. The parts are at the bottom of the sea, and luckily Samuel Coleridge Taylor was able to write out the parts from memory. We have Philippe Graffin as violinist, Johannesburg Philharmonic, Michael Hankinson is the conductor, and this is the G minor violin concerto, strongly Dvorak influenced, by the way, by Samuel Coleridge Taylor.

Philippe Graffin, violin, the Johannesburg Philharmonic Orchestra, Michael Hankinson, conductor, and that's music by Samuel Coleridge Taylor, the African-English composer, his violin concerto in G minor. His mother was English and father was from Sierra Leone, Africa. This is from a 19th century African-American composer named Francis Johnson.

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1: 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Good morning, I'm Sammy Griffith, and happy to be with you this Saturday morning. Coming up this hour, music by Johann Sebastian Bach, one of his keyboard concertos, as well as music by Modeste Mussorgsky. We'll begin with a little siesta. This is by William Walton. He wrote this work in 1926. It was the beginning of his career, but it was after a very significant trip to Italy that he said changed his whole attitude about life and music. We'll hear a performance of Siesta by the Northern Sinfonia of England, conducted by Richard Hickox.

That was William Walton's Siesta, performed by the Northern Sinfonia of England, led by Richard Hickox. 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Details at humanracetheater.org. Our next work is a keyboard concerto written by Johann Sebastian Bach, theoretically in the 1730s, although the oldest manuscript was written by Carl Philipp Emanuel, Bach's son. It is also known that Johann Sebastian had composed previous versions of each movement of the concerto and used them in his cantatas. We'll hear a performance of this keyboard concerto in D minor by pianist Angela Hewitt and the Australian Chamber Orchestra led by Richard Tognetti.

You heard Johann Sebastian Bach's Keyboard Concerto in D minor, that performance by Angela Hewitt and the Australian Chamber Orchestra led by Richard Tognetti. Thank you to Jim and Ellen Ratty for adopting that recording from our library here at listener-supported Discover Classical. I'm Sammy Griffith, and it's a pleasure to be with you this morning. Coming up in just a few minutes, we'll hear a string quartet written by Joseph Haydn. But first, a festive march. This was written by Modest Mussorgsky. It was part of a collaborative ballet that was divided between four Russian composers, Cesar Cui, Nikolai Rimsky-Korsakov, Alexander Borodin, and Modest Mussorgsky. The ballet was never completed, but each of the composers had begun writing music for the work. Mussorgsky's Festive March, he actually based on a Russian folk song. We'll hear a performance of the Festive March from Milada by the Berlin Philharmonic, led by Claudio Abbado.

Claudio Abbado led the Berlin Philharmonic in that performance of Modeste Mussorgsky's Festive March from the ballet Mulatta. Thank you to Helen Dennison for adopting that recording from our library here at Discover Classical, the Miami Valley's home for classical music. 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Coming up in the next hour, we'll hear music by Robert Johnson, as well as the Celebration Overture by Paul Creston and César Franck's Symphony in D minor. We'll close this hour with a string quartet written by Joseph Haydn. This is one of his six string quartets composed in 1793 for the Count Anton Apponyi. This is probably the most famous of that set of six. It's Opus 74, number 3 in G minor, nicknamed The Rider, or the horseman, for its boisterous finale. We'll hear a performance by the Kadai String Quartet.

The Kodály String Quartet performed Joseph Haydn's The Rider. That's the String Quartet in G minor, Opus 74, number 3. I'm Sammy Griffith, and it's a pleasure to be with you this morning here at Discover Classical, 88.1 WDPR Dayton, 89.1 WUSO Springfield, 89.9 WDPG Greenville, and streaming online at discoverclassical.org. We'll begin this hour with music by Robert Johnson, a Scottish composer born in 1583, writing in the early 1600s. He was a composer for a theatrical company called the Kingsmen, which produced plays by Shakespeare, Ben Jonson, Francis Beaumont, and John Fletcher. We'll hear a piece written for solo lute. This is Robert Johnson's Pavane, performed by lutenist Anthony Rooley.

Anthony Rulli performed Robert Johnson's Pavane. Thank you to Denise Kaz for adopting that recording from our library here at Discover Classical, Dayton's only 24-hour classical music station. 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He will be joined in conversation with Dr. Thomas Lasley, Professor Emeritus at the University of Dayton. It's Thursday, June 4th at 5:30 at Sinclair College, Building 12. 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Up next, music by American composer Paul Creston. He was born in New York in 1906 to Sicilian immigrants. His name was actually Giuseppe Guttaveggio. Creston's work has been described as characterized by an overall seriousness of purpose. He frequently composed works written for underperformed solo instruments, such as his accordion concerto, the concerto for alto saxophone, and his fantasia for trombone and orchestra. We'll hear one of his strictly orchestral works written in the 1950s. This is the Celebration Overture, performed by the United States Army Field Band, led by Colonel Jack H. Grogan.

0: That was Paul Kristen's Celebration Overture, performed by the United States Army Field Band, led by Colonel Jack H. Grogan. I'm Sammy Griffith, and it's a pleasure to be with you this morning here at listener-supported Discover Classical.
1: 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That's The Intimate Guitar, music from the instrument held closest to the heart.
0: Our next work is César Franck's only symphony, the Symphony in D minor, a cyclic work, which means that themes composed recur throughout each of the three movements. We'll hear a performance by the Boston Symphony, led by Seiji Ozawa.

0: Seiji Ozawa led the Boston Symphony in that performance of César Franck's Symphony in D Minor. Thank you to Reverend C. Roland Marcus for adopting that recording from our library here at Discover Classical, the Miami Valley's home for classical music.
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0: Coming up in the next hour, music by Peter Boyer, his Fanfare, Hymn, and Finale, as well as music by Frédéric Chopin and Mozart. We'll close this hour with a bagatelle. This is written by Beethoven, part of a set of seven bagatelles, Opus 33, composed in 1801 and 2. We'll hear the sixth. This is a performance by pianist Daniel Blumenthal.

That was Beethoven's Bagatelle in D major, opus 33, number 6, performed by Daniel Blumenthal. Thank you to Chuck Lias for adopting that recording from our library here at Discover Classical, 88.1 WDPR Dayton, 89.1 WUSO Springfield, 89.9 WDPG Greenville, and streaming online at discoverclassical.org. Good morning, I'm Sammy Griffith. Thanks for joining me this Saturday. We'll begin this hour with music by American composer Peter Boyer. This is a work commissioned by the President's own United States Marine Band in celebration of its 220th anniversary season. That was 2018. We'll hear Boyer's Fanfare, Hymn, and Finale, performed by the London Symphony, led by the composer.

Peter Boyer led the London Symphony in that performance of his own work, the Fanfare, Hymn, and Finale. Thank you to James Totten for adopting that recording from our library here at Discover Classical, Dayton's only 24-hour classical music station. 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The comedy drama follows Cordell, his boyfriend, and their friends in Memphis, Tennessee, preparing their culinary entry for the annual Hot Wing Festival. On stage June 3rd through the 14th. Ticket information at humanracetheater.org. Up next, music by Johann Friedrich Fasch. He was a German composer born just 3 years after Johann Sebastian Bach in 1688. And as a young man, he studied under Johann Kuhnau, who was Bach's predecessor at the St. Thomas School in Leipzig. We'll hear a performance of Fasch's Overture in D Minor by the Virtuosi Saxoniae, led by Ludwig Guttler.

0: That was Johann Friedrich Fasch's Overture in D Minor, performed by the Virtuosi Saxoniae, led by Ludwig Guttler. I'm Sammy Griffith, and it's a pleasure to be with you this morning here at listener-supported Discover Classical. 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
1: This week on Retro Recordings, a performing musician since the age of five, Swedish tenor Jussi Björling became one of the foremost interpreters of Italian opera in the 20th century. 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
0: Coming up in a few minutes, we'll hear some German dances by Mozart. But first, a nocturne written by Frédéric Chopin. This is one of his earlier nocturnes dedicated to Madame Marie Pleyel, the daughter-in-law of Ignaz Pleyel, who was a piano builder, composer, and publisher. We'll hear a performance of the nocturne in B-flat minor by pianist Garrick Olson.

Garrick Olson performed Frédéric Chopin's Nocturne in B-flat minor, Opus 9, Number 1. Thank you to Carol and Leonard Saxteter for adopting that recording from our library here at Discover Classical, the Miami Valley's home for classical music. 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McCutcheon Music in Centerville. Coming up in the next hour, stay tuned for music by Claude Debussy, his Petite Suite, as well as a symphony by Carl Philipp Emanuel Bach, and music for guitar written by Mario Castelnuovo Tedesco. We'll close this hour with a set of four German dances by Mozart. This is a performance by the Ensemble Vienna.

You heard Mozart's Four German Dances performed by the Ensemble Vienna. Thank you to Alan Byram for adopting that recording from our library here at Discover Classical, 88.1 WDPR Dayton, 89.1 WUSO Springfield, 89.9 WDPG Greenville, and streaming online at discoverclassical.org. Good morning, I'm Sammy Griffith. Thanks for joining me this Saturday. We'll begin this hour with the Petite Suite, music written by Claude Debussy, originally for piano duet. This is a set of four movements en bateau, or sailing, followed by cortège, minuet, and ballet. The Petite Suite was later orchestrated by Debussy's colleague Henri Bousset. We'll hear that version, performed by the Pays de la Loire National Orchestra, led by Pascal Rolfe.

You heard Claude Debussy's Petite Suite, orchestrated by Bousset. That performance by the Pays de la Loire National Orchestra, led by Pascal Rolf. I'm Sammy Griffith, and thanks for joining me this morning here at Discover Classical, Dayton's only 24-hour classical music station. 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Up next, music by Carl Philipp Emanuel Bach, probably Johann Sebastian's most successful son. This is a symphony that he composed in the mid-1770s, the Symphony in E-flat Major. We'll hear a performance by the English Chamber Orchestra, led by Raymond Lepard.

0: Raymond Lepard led the English Chamber Orchestra in that performance of Carl Philipp Emanuel Bach's Symphony in E-flat Major. I'm Sammy Griffith, and it's good to be with you this morning here at listener-supported Discover Classical.
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0: 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Mario Castelnuovo Tedesco was an Italian composer and considered one of the most significant guitar composers of the 20th century. We'll hear his Guitar Quintet, a work composed in 1950 for the virtuoso guitarist Andres Segovia. This performance by the Pacifica Quartet and guitarist Sharon Isbin.

That was Mario Castelnuovo Tedesco's Guitar Quintet, Opus 143. That performance by Sharon Isbin and the Pacifica Quartet. Thank you to Linda Mansfield for adopting that recording from our library here at Discover Classical, the Miami Valley's home for classical music. I'm Sammy Griffith, and it's good to be with you this morning. 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Our last work this hour is a Slavonic dance by Antonín Dvořák. He wrote two sets of them. This is from the second set, Opus 72. It's in the form of a dumka, a Ukrainian folk song. We'll hear a performance by the Cleveland Orchestra, led by Christoph von Dohnányi.

0: That was Antonín Dvořák's Slavonic Dance in D-flat Major, Opus 72, Number 4. That performance by the Cleveland Orchestra, led by Krzysztof Fandaknányi. Thank you to John Paul for adopting that recording from our library here at Discover Classical. I'm Sammy Griffith, and it's been a pleasure to be with you this Saturday morning. I'll be back with you again this evening at 11 p.m. for a little night music. Up next, stay tuned for Live and Local. 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
1: This is Deborah Lou Harder for the Metropolitan Opera. Please join us as we close our season of live Saturday matinee broadcasts with the network premiere of El Último Sueño de Frida y Diego, The Last Dream of Frida and Diego, by Gabriela Elena Franck, with a libretto by Nilo Cruz. Isabel Leonard and Carlos Alvarez star as the iconic Mexican artists Frida Kahlo and Diego Rivera, who have an otherworldly reunion. The cast also features Gabriela Reyes as Katrina, guardian of the underworld, and Niels Wanderer as the actor Leonardo. Music director Yannick Nézet-Séguin leads the Met Chorus and Orchestra in this vibrant score. El Último Sueño de Frida y Diego, Saturday, live on the Robert K. Johnson Foundation Metropolitan Opera International Radio Network.
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2: 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I'm Brian Stambaugh. Today's program is a double feature of some of the best young classical musicians in the Miami Valley. We present two recent Dayton Philharmonic Youth Orchestra performances, the 2026 DPAA Family Concert, titled Rhythms of Wonder, United by the Beat, recorded on March 8th, and their 2026 season finale, From Sea to Shining Sea, recorded on May 3rd. Founded in 1937 by Paul Katz, the Dayton Philharmonic Youth Orchestra brings together the greater Dayton area's most gifted young orchestral musicians, providing opportunity to study and perform in a broad range of orchestral repertoire. The DPYO is committed to inspiring an overall cultural awareness and appreciation of music in its members and audiences, strengthening our region's existing school music programs, and helping stimulate interest in the development of school orchestral programs where none exist. For more information about the Youth Orchestra, visit DaytonPhilharmonicYouthOrchestra.org. We begin our program with Rhythms of Wonder, United by the Beat. The stage show, a mixture of classical pieces and show tunes, was a collaboration of the Dayton Philharmonic Youth Orchestra, the Dayton Ballet Studio Company, the Dayton Ballet School Ensemble, and the Dayton Opera Artists in Residence, under the direction of DPO conductor Kataro Harada and DPYO conductor Maureen Hickey-H. It took place March 8, 2026, at the Wind Supply Theater inside the Dayton Schuster Center. We'll hear the classical music portion of that program, which includes Dvorak's Carnival Overture, Kachaturian's Masquerade Suite, and Defia's Danza Finale from the Three-Cornered Hat, Suite No. 2. Czech composer Antonín Dvorak composed the Carnival Overture in 1891. With the overtures In Nature's Realm and Othello, the pieces form the Nature, Life, and Love triptych. Dvorak premiered the piece in Prague ahead of his arrival in New York, where he assumed directorship at the National Conservatory of Music, and he included the piece in his first American concert at Carnegie Hall in 1892. The Dayton Philharmonic Youth Orchestra, led by Maureen Hickey-H, will now perform Dvorak's Carnival Overture.

part of a trilogy of concert overtures by Dvorak on the themes of nature, life, and love. That was the piece representing life, the Carnival Overture. We heard it performed by the Dayton Philharmonic Youth Orchestra with music director Maureen Hickey-Haitch. Soviet composer Aram Khachaturian wrote the incidental music for a play called Masquerade, which premiered June 21, 1941. The following day, Germany invaded the Soviet Union, and the play's run abruptly ended. 3 years later, Khachaturian created a suite using five pieces from the collection: a waltz, nocturne, mazurka, romance, and galop. Here is Khachaturian's Masquerade Suite, performed by the Dayton Philharmonic Youth Orchestra, led by Maureen Hickey-Haitch. The orchestra is joined on stage by the Dayton Ballet School Ensemble.

a suite of music from the incidental pieces that Aram Khachaturian wrote for a play called Masquerade. That was the Dayton Philharmonic Youth Orchestra, conducted by Maureen Hickey Haitch. There was also a dance component to the performance, presented by the Dayton Ballet School Ensemble. In 1919, Spanish pianist and composer Manuel de Falla composed music for the short ballet The Three-Cornered Hat, on commission for Sergei Diaghilev, director of the Ballet Russe. Here is the ballet's concluding piece, an example of jota, a Spanish genre of music and dance that in some respects share characteristics with the waltz. Here is the danza finale from the second suite of De Falla's Three-Cornered Hat, performed by the Dayton Philharmonic Youth Orchestra and conducted by Kataro Harada.

Dayton Philharmonic Orchestra music director Kataro Harada led the Dayton Philharmonic Youth Orchestra in a performance of the final piece from Manuel de Falla's ballet, The Three-Cornered Hat. That concludes the first half of our program, the DPAA Youth Orchestra Family Concert titled Rhythms of Wonder, United by the Beat, recorded March 8, 2026 at the Schuster Center's Wind Supply Theater. I'm Brian Stambaugh. This is Live and Local from listener-supported Discover Classical, featuring two recent performances by the Dayton Philharmonic Youth Orchestra. We now turn to the DPYO's 2026 season finale, called From Sea to Shining Sea. This showcase for American music took place May 3, 2026 at the Wind Supply Theater. You will hear Arcadia Fanfare by William C. White, Florence Price's Dances in the Canebrakes, selections from Leonard Bernstein's West Side Story, Ferdy Groffé's Mississippi Suite, and Hoedown from Aaron Copland's ballet Rodeo. William C. White is a busy composer and teacher with strong ties to Cincinnati. He spent four seasons as an assistant conductor of the Cincinnati Symphony Orchestra under Louis Longray, where he worked with guest artists including John Adams, Philip Glass, Jennifer Higdon, and Itzhak Perlman. He is currently the leader of the Sedona Symphony in Northern Arizona. This is his 2016 piece Acadia Fanfare, performed by the Dayton Philharmonic Youth Orchestra, conducted by Maureen Hickey-Haitch.

0: Here is DPYO conductor and music director Maureen Hickey H.
1: Welcome to our final concert of the season of the Dayton Philharmonic Youth Orchestra. It's been such a pleasure. I'm so glad you're all here today. Today's program is all American music. We started today with a piece by William C. White, who I have the privilege to know. He was my youth orchestra conductor. And Acadia Fanfare, that piece was written for the centennial of the of Acadia National Park in Maine. So you'll see kind of a through line of today's program is that we're going from the very northeast point of the mainland United States all the way down to the southwest. So join us on our travels, and next you'll be hearing Florence Price's Dances in the Canebrakes.

completed shortly before she died in 1953, Florence Price composed Dances in the Canebrakes as a three-part suite for solo piano. This fully orchestrated version was prepared by her friend, William Grant Still. It was performed here by the Dayton Philharmonic Youth Orchestra, led by Maureen Hickey Haitch. This is listener-supported Discover Classical, 88.1 WDPR Dayton, 89.1 WUSO Springfield, and 89.9 WDPG Greenville. 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I'm Brian Stambaugh. This is Live and Local. We continue the second half of our DPYO double feature. This is their 2026 season finale, From Sea to Shining Sea, recorded May 3rd at the Schuster Center. Neither the next piece nor its conductor requires much introduction. Since appearing on Broadway in 1957, this musical has had 16 major runs across the United States and the UK and has been adapted to film twice. Conceived by Jerome Robbins, with a book by Arthur Lorentz and lyrics by the great Stephen Sondheim, the DPYO, with Maureen Hickey Haitch, will now perform selections from Leonard Bernstein's West Side Story.

From one of Broadway's definitive musicals, Maureen Hickey Haitch led the Dayton Philharmonic Youth Orchestra through selections from Leonard Bernstein's West Side Story. The arrangement was prepared by Jack Mason. I'm Brian Stambaugh, and this is Discover Classicals Live and Local. We're deeper into the second half of our DPYO double feature. This is the 2026 season finale, From Sea to Shining Sea, recorded May 3rd at the Schuster Center. In 1924, Ferdy Groffet orchestrated Rhapsody in Blue for its premiere performance by George Gershwin and the Paul Whiteman Orchestra, and his star ascended. Here's Groffet's Mississippi Suite. Maureen Hickey Haitch leads the Dayton Philharmonic Youth Orchestra.

a journey of both distance and time on the Mississippi River, including ruminations on Huckleberry Finn and interpretations of plantation spirituals. That was Ferdy Groffé's Mississippi Suite. The Dayton Philharmonic Youth Orchestra performed that piece, led by Maureen Hickey H. I'm Brian Stambaugh. This is Live and Local on Discover Classical. Agnes DeMille, choreographer of the Ballet Russe de Monte Carlo, chose Aaron Copland to score a new production for the 1942 season. Interpolating folk tunes DeMille had pre-selected, Copland gave her what would become one of American music's most familiar pieces. The DPYO, led by Maureen Hickey H., will play the finale from Copland's Rodeo Suite. This is Hoedown.

0: The Dayton Philharmonic Youth Orchestra and Maureen Hickey Haitch wrap up their May 3rd, 2026 concert titled From Sea to Shining Sea with Hoedown from Copeland's Rodeo Suite. The Dayton Philharmonic Orchestra will perform its final Masterworks concert of the season on June 5th and 6th, 2026 at the Wind Supply Theater inside the Schuster Center. Violinist Charles Yang will take the stage to perform the concerto titled For a Younger Self by contemporary composer Chris Bowers, followed by the DPO's performance of Mahler's epic Fifth Symphony. 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The music featured in both of today's concerts was recorded by Austin Jaquith. I'm Brian Stambaugh. 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
2: Here is conductor Isaiah Jackson, one of the Dayton Philharmonic Orchestra's past music directors, conducting the American String Orchestra with pianist Earl Wild in this arrangement of Robert Schumann's music, his piano quintet, Opus 44.

0: arranged for piano and string orchestra. That was Robert Schumann's Piano Quintet, Opus 44. Earl Wild was the pianist with the American String Orchestra, conducted by former Dayton Philharmonic Orchestra music director Isaiah Jackson.
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2: This is the Composer's Datebook for May 30th. I'm John Burge. On today's date in 1723, Johann Sebastian Bach began his formal duties as the new cantor of St. Thomas School in Leipzig, a city that would remain his home for the next 27 years. A newspaper item had appeared the previous day noting, "This past Saturday at noon, four wagons loaded with household goods arrived here from Köthen. They belonged to the former princely Kapellmeister Johann Sebastian Bach, now called to Leipzig as cantor. He himself arrived with his family on two carriages at 2 o'clock and moved into the newly renovated apartment in the St. Thomas School. While providing quality music for services at St. Thomas Church was foremost in Bach's mind, the Leipzig Town Council seemed to think that was definitely not as important as teaching Latin to the young students at the St. Thomas School. One council member, a certain Dr. Steger, after reluctantly voting for Bach's appointment, even wanted it on record that in his opinion, quote, Bach should make compositions that were not theatrical. It's not recorded what Dr. Steger thought of Bach's intensely dramatic St. Matthew Passion, or the hundreds of brilliantly crafted cantatas that Bach would provide week in and week out for the next 20 years. Composer's Datebook is produced by APM, American Public Media, in conjunction with the American Composers Forum, reminding you that all music was once new.

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My name is Aaron Mood. Happy to be here with you on this last Saturday in the month of May. And we have another last happening at the top of the hour, the last live opera from the Met in their 2025-2026 season. That's coming up at the top of the next hour. Right now, it's time for this week's Retro Recording. 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Jussi Björling was a Swedish tenor who actually began publicly performing at age 5 with his family in the Björling Male Quartet. By the mid-20th century, he became known particularly for his interpretation of Italian opera. And right now we're going to hear two arias performed by Björling, recorded in the 1950s. First we'll hear Vesti la giubba from Leoncavallo's I Pagliacci, and that will be followed by Nessun Dorma from Puccini's Turandot. Jussi Björling performs with the RCA Orchestra under the direction of Renato Cellini and the Rome Opera Chorus and Orchestra, directed by Eric Leinsdorf.

Nessun Dorma from Puccini's Turandot. UCB Erlang performed with the Rome Opera Chorus and Orchestra, directed by Eric Leinsdorf, and before that, we heard Vesti la Giubba from Leoncavallo's I Pagliacci, performed with the RCA Orchestra, conducted by Renato Cellini. Those were our retro recordings for this Saturday, May 30th, from the mid-1950s. You can hear a classic recording every Saturday at 12:03 here on Discover Classical, with support from America's Packard Museum. Good afternoon, my name is Aaron Mood, a pleasure to be here with you for this hour. We continue with music by Maurice Ravel, an incredibly difficult three-movement work for solo piano. The title translates loosely to Keeper of the Night. This is Maurice Ravel's Gaspard de la Nuit, performed by pianist Vladimir Ashkenazy.

Maurice Ravel's Gaspard de la Nuit, performed by Vladimir Ashkenazy. Thank you to Carol Jaegerlehner for adopting that recording from our library here at Discover Classical 88.1, 89.1, and 89.9. 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He will be joined in conversation with Dr. Thomas Lasley, Professor Emeritus at the University of Dayton. It's Thursday, June 4th at 5:30 at Sinclair College, Building 12. 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My name is Aaron Mood. A pleasure to be here with you on this Saturday afternoon. Stay tuned at the top of the hour for the conclusion of the Metropolitan Opera's live season. That's on Opera House at 1 o'clock. Right now, music by early classical composer Carl Ditters von Dittersdorf. His Symphony in F Major, Uwe Groth, conducts the Filoni Orchestra.

0: Carl Ditters von Ditterdorf's Symphony in F, Uwe Grote conducted that performance of the Philonia Orchestra. 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

0: 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I'm Larry Caressel. 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
1: 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I'm Garrett McQueen. 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
3: I'm Deborah Lou Harder. 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With a libretto by Nilo Cruz, the opera imagines an otherworldly reunion between the celebrated Mexican artists Frida Kahlo and Diego Rivera on the Day of the Dead. Mezzo-soprano Isabel Leonard and baritone Carlos Alvarez star in the title roles, joined by soprano Gabriela Reyes as Katrina, Keeper of the Dead, and countertenor Niels Vandera as the actor Leonardo. Music director Yannick Nezet-Séguin leads the Met Chorus and Orchestra in this vibrant score. We're sharing this dynamic new production by Deborah Kolker with audiences in movie theaters around the world, live in HD. And during intermission, HD host Angel Blue will speak with our stars. Stay with us.
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3: This is Deborah Lou Harder, and I'm here with Ira Siff, our commentator. It's bittersweet to reach the end of our broadcast season, Ira, but what a pleasure to close it with El Último Sueño de Frida y Diego by composer Gabriela Lina Frank and librettist Nilo Cruz.
5: Audiences have been going wild for this opera, and I'm so glad we get to share it with our radio listeners. The opera's only a few years old. It premiered in 2022, but has already won acclaim in multiple major houses.
3: It's been bringing a lot of joy. Women in the audience have even come dressed in full Frida outfits, complete with flowers in their hair.
5: And we can see how Frida Kahlo and Diego Rivera continue to fascinate people to this day. This opera explores their famously stormy relationship in an unusual way.
3: Yes, Kahlo predeceased Rivera by a couple of years, and this opera offers them a sort of Orpheus and Eurydice-like reunion. Cruz told us how he came to approach this after grappling with the challenge of creating an opera about these artists whose lives had already been depicted and documented so much. Here's what he said.
6: I just thought there was so much information that we needed to go in another direction and go into more like maybe a fantasy land or magic realism. And also because I felt like their paintings, especially Frida's paintings, have this mythical world that perhaps we should tap into. And then I found the framework also when I discovered that Diego Rivera, at the end of his life, he wanted his ashes to be united with Frida's. And I thought, wow, this is a love story about love after death. And that's the theme of this opera.
3: Nilo Cruz, who wrote the libretto for El Último Sueño de Frida y Diego, he and Gabriela Lina Frank both Pulitzer Prize winners, are frequent collaborators and friends. The opera unfolds in two acts. Here's the synopsis for the first. It opens in 1957 at a cemetery near Mexico City on the Day of the Dead. Villagers honor their dead and call for them to come back from the underworld for this one special day. Soon, the famous painter Diego Rivera arrives. He's old and frail, and a few men work up the courage to chat with him. After they've gone, Diego calls to Frida, begging her to return to him. He falls to the ground, weak. But when an old woman selling flowers tells him he'll soon be among the dead, he leaves in annoyance. The old woman reveals herself to be Katrina, the keeper of the dead. And down in Mictlan, the underworld, Katrina summons Frida to arise and go visit Diego. Frida, however, defies her. She doesn't believe Diego called for her. Katrina insists. Diego is dying and Frida must guide him. But Frida doesn't want to return to the living world. There, she says, she suffered two agonizing disasters, sustaining permanent injuries in a streetcar accident and meeting Diego Rivera. Some of the dead try to convince her that Diego needs her, but she refuses his call. Katrina monitors the souls who are preparing to journey above. Among them, Frida notices a young actor, Leonardo, practicing his impersonation of Greta Garbo. He wants to go back as Garbo to visit a fan of the actress who hopes every year that she will appear to him. Leonardo encourages Frida to return for herself and her art and helps her put on her signature folkloric dress and floral-bedecked hairstyle. He suggests she could paint a new self-portrait without the anguish that defined so much of her art. As Katrina calls out the names of those who are authorized to leave, she spots Leonardo in his Greta Garbo costume and turns him away because Garbo hasn't died yet. But Frida argues Leonardo's case, and Katrina yields. Leonardo then cajoles Frida to join him, while Diego continues to call for her, until finally she decides that she will return. Katrina lays out the rules. Frida must not touch the living. With even one caress, her physical agony will be back, and she can only stay for a single day. As the act ends, Frida, ecstatic at the prospect of returning to her art, begins her ascent along with the other souls. So let's talk about Gabriella Lina Frank's music, Ira.
5: Well, in general, the score is rooted in traditional classical forms. The dramatic arc unfolds in a series of little scenes, each with its own title and emotional message. Frank's vocal writing and word setting for Cruz's vivid Spanish language libretto is so characterful and dramatic, and each role has a very distinct vocal personality. The depth of Frida's mezzo-soprano range communicates her strength and determination, but also the anguish she experienced in the living world. We feel the contrast between her physical vulnerability and the power of her ideas and impulses. Diego Rivera was some 20 years older than Frida, and the baritone range in writing shows his maturity, especially as he's reaching the end of his life.
3: Well, then there are the two fictional characters. Katrina, the shape-shifting trickster goddess who guards the dead, she's something of an audience favorite, and Leonardo, an actor who's carried his devotion to his craft into the afterlife.
5: Well, Katrina lends a scary levity to the opera. In fact, her vocalism includes virtuosic expressions of laughter. We can hear in her high-flying soprano lines what a spiky and unpredictable character she is. Leonardo, a countertenor, possesses the most gentle, dreamy vocal personality. The way he continues to dedicate himself to his art inspires Frida and ultimately convinces her to return to the world of the living.
3: The other principal character is the chorus. They open and close the opera, and in between they play many different roles. Sometimes they're villagers, sometimes departed souls, and sometimes they straddle the two worlds.
5: And their moods vary drastically. For instance, at the top of the opera, they sound majestic as they cry out, "Let the doors open up, let the dead awaken." But at other times, they're solemn and mournful, or playful as they taunt Diego, or they coax Frida, or they get sassy with Katrina.
3: Yes, there are plenty of humorous moments in this opera. The orchestration is also full of variety.
5: Frank's orchestration is one of the most arresting features of this opera. The evocation of moods and atmosphere, the infinite colors she creates, provide a rich listening experience. You know, she herself comes from a mix of backgrounds, Peruvian of Chinese descent on her mother's side, and Lithuanian Jewish on her father's. She studied Latin American musical traditions, and for this score, she paints tonal colors that reflect the Mexican culture so important to Kahlo and Rivera. But ultimately, Frank has conjured a musical world that transcends specificity, creating its own reality. In fact, multiple worlds, actually.
3: Yes, we have the world of the living, the world of the dead, the world of art, and in-between realms as well. Frank talked to us about achieving the magical effects to convey all of this using a traditional orchestra, but with an emphasis on a special instrument.
7: Through all of these worlds is the wonderful instrument you don't hear too much in opera music, which is the marimba, which is one of the quintessential instruments of all of Central America. There are scenes in which the marimba is foregrounded. Other times the marimba colors another instrument and makes it a little less recognizable. It just turns the instrument, say a flute, a quarter turn. It's like a surreal flute. The marimba is a keyboard-like instrument. It can do chords, it can do fast repeated notes. You can even bow a marimba with a nice big bass bow, and it has to sound like woof. So the marimba is one of my favorite instruments to use because it's always so surprising. Once you have magical colors like that, the colors can take you from scene to scene. So I have things like two piccolos playing together at once with celesta, which sounds like bells, or a bass clarinet that is floating along with the marimba sound. These create sounds that sound very ancient and can even sound indigenous as well. They help me move the scene across all these different terrains.
3: Gabriela Lina Frank, composer of El Último Sueño de Frida y Diego, which we'll be hearing in just a few minutes. Here's the cast for Act 1 in order of vocal appearance. As villagers, we'll hear Paul Corona, Angel Raye Gomez in his network debut, and Scott Connor. Carlos Alvarez is Diego. Gabriela Reyes is Katrina, and Isabel Leonard is Frida. Angel Raye Gomez also appears as a young man in the underworld. Niels Vanderer makes his network debut as Leonardo, and Leanne Coble-Dispensa is Guadalupe Ponti. Our concertmaster for this performance is Benjamin Bowman. The Metropolitan Opera Orchestra and Chorus are led by the Met's Jeanette Lerman-Neubauer music director, Yannick Nézet-Séguin. This production by Deborah Kolker is inspired by the vibrant and surrealist paintings of Frida Kahlo, as well as depictions of the Mexican people by Diego Rivera. The ceiling is mirrored, and the raked stage has fissures that open to reveal the red light and smoke of the underworld. A blood-red tree with bare branches and roots appears throughout the opera. A troupe of dancers and breakdancers, dressed as skeletons, augment the storytelling. Frida's costumes recreate her own stunning wardrobe of Mexican traditional dress and floral headdress or white resplendor. Sometimes we see her only in her white corset and petticoat. Katrina appears spectacularly as a skeleton with a sumptuous fishtail gown. She wields a black parasol, which she thumps percussively on the ground. Here's our maestro now. And here is Act 1 of El Último Sueño de Frida y Diego, a network premiere live from the Metropolitan Opera.

0: Frida joins the souls who will journey to the land of the living, where she will be reunited with Diego and with her art. That was Act 1 of El Último Sueño de Frida y Diego by composer Gabriel Alina Frank and librettist Nilo Cruz, live from the Metropolitan Opera. In just a moment, Cinema HD host Angel Blue will speak with Isabel Leonard, who's singing the role of Frida Kahlo.
1: What a fantastic and fascinating blend of voices Frank uses and creates such magic with the mezzo-soprano voice next to the countertenor and the high soprano cascading through it. Really an extraordinary sound.
0: And just the sound of the orchestra. Here's Cinema HD host Angel Blue. And we're just waiting. We're going backstage, and we see Guadalupe Ponti, one of the departed souls, and all the beautiful, extremely colorful, vibrant, authentic Mexican costumes.
1: Mm.
0: It really is such a colorful score and production.
1: One mirrors the other quite beautifully. The visual with what you're hearing is a really spectacular combination.
0: Here's our Frida Kahlo, and she's dressed in the actual Frida's very distinctive folkloric dress, the floral headdress, and we can also see her. Here's Cinema HD host Angel Blue.
2: Isabel, you're amazing. You know I love you. Bravo. What a spectacular first act, and you look so fabulous as Frida.
3: Likewise.
2: Thank you.
3: It's a good color.
2: Thank you. What is it like to become this iconic character on the stage of the Met?
3: Oh, I'm not sure if I know how to answer that question or not. What's it like to become her? It's been a long, interesting process. I think less about becoming her and more about telling the emotional story in this piece through her, using her and her iconic self and her art and her history, right, to tell the emotions that this story is trying to portray.
2: Yes. Mm-hmm. Did you research a lot about Frida before performing her?
3: Yeah, I did. I mean, I think like most of us, I read books and I familiarized, well, I can't speak in English apparently, just in Spanish today. I looked at her paintings. I reminded myself of course, her paintings. I know, obviously, I've known of her my whole life.
2: Yes.
3: So it was more getting all the details kind of into the forefront again.
2: Yes.
3: And yeah.
2: Gabriela's music, her score is so beautiful and so accessible. How would you describe her vocal writing for Frida?
3: These are such hard questions to ask in the intermission. How would I describe her music? I mean, it's lovely to sing. It's quite challenging, actually. I think Frida, as a range, is a very big range for singing.
2: Yes.
3: And there's a lot of chest voice in this for me. This is probably the most sort of chesty, most chesty music I've been singing. But it's lovely because it gives me an opportunity, I think, to really try to put not necessarily an operatic sound or a non-operatic sound, just me sound into who she is, because I think she would appreciate that, to be an individual.
2: Yes. Your director, Deborah Coker, is also a choreographer. Mm-hmm. I worked with her last season in Aina de Mar, and she created so much dance for all of us. Tell us about your collaboration with Deborah and the physicality of this production.
3: Well, I love Deborah. Deborah, I love you! Deborah's fantastic. Deborah is a fire of a woman. She's in the most beautiful fire I think you'll ever meet. And she really encouraged us and me to move and to express ourselves physically. And she gave us ideas, but she gave me a lot of leeway, I have to say. And she gave me a lot of, the first aria, like the first day, she was like, just improvise it. I thought I wanted to like run. I was like, I'm done. But as it continued, you know, we found things together and talked more about the emotional story through the physical movement.
2: That's wonderful. So, yeah. Isabel, thank you so much for your time. Felicidades.
3: You, muchísimas gracias.
2: You're fantastic. I wish you all the best for the rest of the performance.
3: Too.
2: Wonderful.
3: Okay, see you later. Bye.
2: See you. Now I'm joined by our two other dynamic figures from the underworld, soprano Gabriela Reyes, who plays Katrina, and countertenor Niels Vandera as Leonardo, the Greta Garbo impersonator. Both of you, Wow. Bravi. Amazing. Gabriela. I mean, okay.
4: Hi, Mama.
2: Honey. Hola. Okay, you seem to relish this role. What is it that you enjoy the most? First of all, I have to say, I am so happy for you. I'm happy for you too, Bravi. But what do you relish about this wonderful role?
4: Thank you, Angel. Thank you so much. Angel, this is the other side. I love most about this being that I get to portray is that she is this strong woman and she has no one holding her back, no man, no nothing. Yes. And she continues to command and nurture. And she just has all of these qualities. She's funny, she's witty, she's sarcastic, and so I'm able to really tap into physicality. Yes. In a way that I've never in my life. So yeah, that gives me that.
2: But I have to ask you, but as a soprano, you have prosthetics on your face, the makeup is so intense. We have a time-lapse video of you in your dressing room, and we're going to show that while you answer this question. But can you tell us a little bit about the process of getting made up?
4: So I have many incredible hands making this come to life. We have Valentina Celada and Jonathan Amaro, and they came up one day and they're like, you're gonna be bald. I was like, oh my gosh, okay. And I have a lot of hair, as you see in the video. And I get into the theater about 3.5 hours before the show. I take about half an hour to warm up, and then for about an hour and 20 minutes, they're gluing these prosthetics onto my face. They lie me down to give me a chance. And yes. So I'm able to take a little nap. But it's so wonderful. But it's a transformation.
2: It really is. Brava to you, brava. Niels, it's what a pleasure to see you. Can you tell us about your character of Leonardo and his pivotal role in getting Frida to visit Diego?
5: For me, Leonardo is a symbol of art. It's a symbol of comfort. I feel it's the first time we see Frida not being challenged, just being in her full emotion, becoming the woman and the artist she wants to be. And I see myself as somebody who is encouraging her, wants to give her all the love, and tries to push her to get out there again.
2: Yes. Did you watch any Greta Garbo movies before?
5: Yes, of course. And I love her. And I still try to make her my own. So we find this beautiful, fluent, masculine, feminine sides in it. And it was important to me. It's not only a woman or only a drag queen, but it's multi-layered.
2: Yes. Congratulations on your Met debut.
5: Thank
2: and Gabriela
5: you so much.
2: And Niels, it's so fun to watch both of you throw yourselves into these roles. I'm inspired by you. All the best for the rest of the piece. Thank you both for speaking with me.
4: Thank you so much, Angel.
2: Bye. Thank you.
0: That was soprano Gabriela Reyes, our Katrina, and countertenor Niels Vandera, our Leonardo. They were speaking with Angel Blue, who's hosting the Cinema Live in HD transmission of today's performance. And before that, Angel was with Isabel Leonard, who's singing the role of Frida.
1: It's a really wonderful countertenor voice, so full, so rich, and it's wonderful to hear it next to the soprano and the mezzo-soprano of Gabriela and Isabel.
0: And such great personalities, too. Mm. Wonderful to share that with our audience. I'm Deborah Lou Harder with commentator Iris Siff, live at the Metropolitan Opera with this network broadcast premiere of El Último Sueño de Frida y Diego, The Last Dream of Frida and Diego, conducted by Met music director Yannick Nézet-Séguin and directed by Deborah Kolker. Later in the intermission, Angel Blue will catch up with our other star, baritone Carlos Alvarez, who's singing the role of Diego. But first, we'll hear from Met general manager Peter Gelb on this final live broadcast of the season. Stay with us. 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

0: Picture this. It's Monday, May 4th, and Gabriella Lena Frank is relaxing. She's just wrapped an intense session of interviews in advance of the Met premiere of El Último Sueño de Frida y Diego.
1: I got a text from Jen Lusso, who's here at the Met publicity department. She said, New York Times needs to talk to you now. I thought it was for more about the opera, and I was thinking, can I do this tomorrow? She said, well, they need to talk to you about the prize. Then I just say very innocently, what prize? And she says, Pulitzer Prize, ?
0: Pulitzer Prize, ! Frank won for her orchestral work, Picaflor, A Future Myth. The first person she told? Her roommate, librettist Nilo Cruz, with whom she was staying while in New York.
2: I was sleeping, right, in my bedroom, and you knocked at the door.
1: Then you called my parents, and I heard in the backdrop my dad going, Jesus Christ, in that way that he does.
0: Now, Cruz knew something of this experience himself, having won a Pulitzer in 2003 for his play, Anna in the Tropics. He still remembers the moment he found out.
2: I had just finished teaching a class at Yale, and I was at the train station when I got the first call. And not from the Pulitzer people, it was from a journalist in Miami. And immediately after that, there were a barrage of phone calls coming in. That's why I said, you're going to have a lot of people calling you. Let me call your parents.
1: I was so lucky. I had the best guide because it has thrown me for a loop. And like Frida, you helped me cross over to another state of being. And it only took me 23 years to catch up to Nilo.
0: Pulitzer Prize winners Gabriella Lena Frank and Nilo Cruz, whose opera El Último Sueño de Frida y Diego we're hearing today. For The Met, I'm Elena Park.
3: We are live at the Metropolitan Opera House for El Último Sueño de Frida y Diego by Gabriella Lena Frank with a libretto by Nilo Cruz. This production and the choreography is by Deborah Kolker. The set designer is John Bosser, who co-designed the costumes with Wilbert Gonzalez. The lighting designer is Adam Silverman. The production of El Último Sueño de Frida y Diego was made possible by a generous gift from Denise Littlefield Sobel. This production is sponsored by Rolex. Additional support was received from the Francis Gallet Endowment Fund. El Último Sueño de Frida y Diego is part of the Neubauer Family Foundation New Works Initiative. Throughout the 2025-26 season, the Met continues to honor Ukraine and its brave citizens as they fight to defend their country and its cultural heritage. The Met Seagram Berwin III Chorus Director is Tilman Michael. Musical preparation is by Howard Watkins, Karen Levine, Bradley Moore, Stephen Osgood, and Dimitri Dover. The assistant stage directors are J. Knighton Schmidt, Marcus Shields, Melanie Bacalling, Bruno Baker, Fernanda Cavalcanti, and Milena Dayan. The Spanish diction coach is Juan Jose Lazaro, and the prompter is Karen Levine. The stage manager is Margot Mayer-Mal. On our final live broadcast of the season, we enjoy hearing from the Met's general manager, Peter Gelb, a chance to look ahead to the coming season. When he stopped by the radio booth a few days ago, I started by congratulating him on the success of El Último Sueño de Frida y Diego.
4: You know, this is such a wonderful production. Deborah Kolker, the director and choreographer, together with her brilliant designer, John Bosser, created a world that really comes right out of a Frida Kahlo painting. It's so imaginative and so beautiful, and it's really inspiring to audiences. And to see audiences flocking to the Met, wearing bright colors like they were getting ready to meet Frida Kahlo, and it's a whole new audience arriving at the Opera House, art lovers and new music lovers. It's a very exciting time for the Met. And it's been a season that has brought some of the great classics to life in new ways, like Tristan and Isolde, to the new operas, from The Amazing Adventures of Cavalier and Clay, to Innocence. The energy and the artistic excitement that's being generated at the Met is really incomparable. And yet we face these extraordinary financial challenges. So it keeps my life very interesting.
3: Mm. Well, you have been lauded, along with music director Yannick Nézet-Séguin, for bringing important contemporary works to the Met. Next season, we can look forward to two by American composers, Lincoln in the Bardo by Missy Mazzoli and Silent Night by Kevin Putz. Can you tell us about each of these operas, starting with Lincoln in the Bardo, which will be not only a Met premiere, but a world premiere?
4: Well, you know, like The Amazing Adventures of Cavalier and Clay, which is a beloved novel, Lincoln and the Bardo is a beloved novel by the author George Saunders, which is a great starting point for an opera. Obviously, the stories are terrific in both of these novels, but they lend themselves to operatic treatment, and they also have a built-in audience, which is exciting for us. Lincoln and the Bardo is an extraordinary ghost story. It takes place in the time of Abraham Lincoln. It's a story of people who have died over decades and who don't accept the fact that they're dead.
0: Oh.
4: And they're all living together, or not living together, I should say, in a cemetery outside of Washington, D.C. They are reluctant to move on to their final destination, either in heaven or hell. The true part of the story is that Lincoln, Abraham Lincoln, had a young son named Willie who died of cholera at the age of 11. And the action of the opera revolves around his arrival and Lincoln's unwillingness to let go of him because he loved his child so much. And ultimately, the story resolves itself in a very dramatic fashion.
3: It sounds very moving and interesting. Silent Night won a Pulitzer Prize for composer Kevin Putz in 2012. What is this opera about, and why did you decide to bring it to the Met?
4: You know, we were so excited about the success of his last opera, The Hours, that we presented at the Met, that we wanted to follow it up with another opera. And rather than wait for his next opera, which I'm sure will be great, we decided to turn to his very first opera, which launched his career as a composer of operas, which was Silent Night. And it's a very moving and beautiful story that takes place during World War I on Christmas Eve, when the warring factions decide to have a unilateral truce. They decide this on their own, the soldiers do, much to the dismay of their commanding officers. And one Christmas Eve, in the middle of a battlefield, they lay down their arms and celebrate together and play games and sing songs and show that humanity can exist even on the battlefield.
3: Mm. Can't wait to hear that and bring that to our audiences. Well, the lineup for next season will feature three other new productions, including Verdi's Macbeth, Janáček's Janufa with soprano Azmet Grigorian in the title role alongside Nina Stemma as Kostelnička, and Puccini's La Fanciulla del West, starring Vida Miknevičute and Sachon Beck. You and I had a chance to talk about Macbeth when you visited the radio booth in March, and just want to remind our listeners that'll bring Lisa Davidson and Quinn Kelsey together. How about a few moments talking about Janufa, directed by Klaus Gut?
4: Well, you know, with Azmet Grigorian, we have one of the greatest singing actresses in the world today, who fearlessly takes on a wide variety of roles. Her performance as Tatiana this season in Eugene Onegin was extraordinary in every way. And Janufa is a role that she has made her own. She had an enormous success singing it, in fact, in this very same production when it had its premiere at the Royal Opera House a few seasons ago. So we're very excited about that. As you mentioned earlier, having Lisa Davidson back after her enormous success as Isolde, taking on the role of Lady Macbeth for the first time on the stage of the Met will be a very special occasion. And the Met prides itself on having the greatest singers in the world, and the next season is an example of that.
3: Both Azmet and Lisa have told us how much they appreciate what you do in promoting this atmosphere of positivity at the Met.
4: It's the duty of any general manager and any company to support its great artists. So we want these great artists to feel good about singing at the Met, and of course it makes them want to come back. And today, you know, more than ever, with our world in such trouble, with civilization, democracy being threatened, art, great art, the art form of opera, are ways in which we can celebrate civilization.
3: We're very excited also about La Fanciulla del West, directed by Richard Jones and conducted by Carrie Lynn Wilson. That's premiering on New Year's Eve. What will that production be like?
4: Well, Richard Jones is one of the foremost theater directors and opera directors of the day. His concept for Fanciulla del West is a very lively one. It's a very lively opera, of course. Minnie, who's sung by the wonderful Lithuanian soprano who's making her Met debut, is a saloon keeper with a heart of gold who falls in love with the bandit who's played by the most incredible young Puccini tenor talent, Sekjong Beck, who has had such great success. And of course, the wonderful baritone Christopher Maltman, who recently was singing Votan at the Royal Opera House. We were always delighted to have him back on our stage. He's one of the great singing actors as well. So this is a terrific trio, and I'm very glad that Carrie Lynn Wilson, a.k.a. my wife, is conducting the proceedings.
3: We are too. It's going to be a celebration for sure, and so many more exciting things coming up next season, and we'll be speaking with you again, hopefully, very soon. Thank you very much, Peter.
4: I look forward to it, Deborah.
3: That was a recent conversation I had with Peter Gelb, General Manager of the Metropolitan Opera. Full information about the Met's 2026-27 season can be found on our website, metopera.org, and subscriptions are available now, including the popular Flex subscription option, which lets you curate your own series. And there's still 1 week remaining in the Met's current season, with performances of Turandot, El Último Sueño de Frida Diego, and La Traviata. Tickets for those are also available through our website, by phone at 212-362-6000, or in person at our box office. And if you'll be missing the Met over the summer, you can turn to our subscription streaming service, Met Opera On Demand, which provides instant access to over 900 full-length Met performances, with everything from historic radio broadcasts to videos from our Live in HD series. 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Coming up soon, Act 2 of El Último Sueño de Frida y Diego.
5: Met music director Yannick Mézet-Séguin is also music director of the Philadelphia Orchestra. And in that capacity, he's been conducting and premiering works by Gabrielle Alina Frank for many years. He told us recently about his admiration for what she brings to El Último Sueño de Frida y Diego.
6: I feel like her genius is that she is able to adapt her writing to whatever world she wants to create, and yet we can recognize it's her. I think her mastery of orchestration is at the center of her writing. It's a famous saying, like, it's not because you have 100 people in the orchestra that you must use them at all times. She really knows how to have the right group of instruments, the right solos, the right range, not to interfere with the vocal line. I would also describe her style as extremely rhythmical. There's nothing in her music that doesn't have this kind of innate dance in it. It's very complex meters, a change of pulses and change of strong beats. And when it's time to soar and have a beautiful lyrical line, it's there, but it's there for us to sigh with it. It's been really interesting working with a chorus like this because Gabriela is very specific about the colors she wants, and also if it's supposed to be an accompaniment to the principal voices or if it's supposed to be really at the foreground. She knows how to write so that the chorus sounds at its best. And that's an art. If you get sopranos all the way to range to the basses, depending on how impassioned or bright or dark, there are certain ways and rules to make sure that the human voice goes in the right level and range. The place of the chorus in an opera is something that varies from one opera to the other. But this opera is one of the most interesting choral operas I've ever done at the Met.
5: Maestro Yannick Mézet-Séguin, who is leading today's performance of El Último Sueño de Frida y Diego.
3: I'm Deborah Lou Harder, and commentator Ira Siff and I are at the Metropolitan Opera House, where the second and final act of El Último Sueño de Frida y Diego will begin soon. Here's the synopsis. In the world of the living, Diego feels uninspired to paint, despite a chorus of voices both urging him on and taunting him. Suddenly, Frida appears to him. He rejoices that she answered his call, but she tells him it was her art that beckoned to her. They stroll through Alameda Park, Frida marveling at being back in the living world, but without physical pain. She refuses to embrace Diego. It's against the rules, and she'd be punished with a return of her pain. Katrina, in the form of a vendor, offers them fruit as Frida and Diego begin to reconnect. When a beggar woman, Katrina again, asks for alms, the couple are reminded of the darker aspects of this world, and they mourn their beautiful ancient city, plundered and scarred by history. Frida's spirits lift when she sees Leonardo and learns that he managed to visit the fan of Greta Garbo. Diego leads Frida to her beloved home, La Casa Azul, the Blue House. There, Frida hears conflicting voices. Leonardo urging her to remember her art, Katrina warning her away from her easel, and Diego begging for an embrace. She longs to paint but can no longer summon her primary inspiration, her own image. Diego reminds her that to paint is to remember and asks her to forgive him for having hurt her. Frida embraces him and is immediately racked by her former agony. But Diego encourages her to paint, and now self-portraits that Frida created throughout her life appear. They call her into the world of art, where she and Diego are suspended in time and space. As dawn approaches, the two of them cling to their hope of staying together, even as the other souls prepare to go back down to the underworld Mictlan. Leonardo bids a final farewell to the realm of the living. Katrina rounds up the others and is annoyed to find that Frida is missing. Frida and Diego acknowledge that they cannot live forever in a dream world of art. Diego calls for Katrina and the god of Mictlan to take him, saying his time has come. Katrina admonishes him. No man can decide when it's his time. But she yields when Frida begs for her help. Together, they guide Diego through his passing. Katrina invokes the god of Mictlan, who brings Diego into the underworld. The other souls welcome them as Frida and Diego are united forever. And that's how the opera ends. In a few minutes, we'll go back once more to Cinema HD host Angel Blue, who'll be with our Diego, Carlos Alvarez. Ira, tell us about some of the music we'll hear in this second act.
7: It begins with a brief agitated prelude, then dramatic music for Diego and the chorus as they demand that he paint while he's struggling to find inspiration. The orchestra takes on an unearthly quality as Frida finally materializes, and we hear an ethereal female chorus as she invokes the murmurs of the colors that called her back. Then when she and Diego begin their walk, exuberant dance music accompanies their duet.
3: Katrina, in her different forms, intervenes before the couple touch. There's a moving duet for Frida and Diego, united in their thoughts about the plight of the poor.
7: It's something about which these artists care deeply. Their voices join in a lamentation for Tenochtitlan, the capital city of the Aztec Empire, destroyed by Spanish invaders.
3: Frida's encounter with Leonardo seems to pave the way for her return to her Casa Azul, but her joy soon gives way to conflict.
7: And the voices of Leonardo, Katrina, and Diego join hers in a quartet that builds and builds until Frida cries out, "Let me be, I beg you." And Frida has a moving solo as she's devastated that she cannot see or capture her image. She and Diego trade lines as they recall aspects of their difficult relationship. When her physical pain returns after their embrace, we hear sharp orchestral figures as she cries out again, agonia.
3: We know that Frida Kahlo often expressed her pain through her art. And it's moving in this scene when Diego encourages her to do so again.
7: And there's a trio for three portraits of Frida. They sing against gentle, hypnotic patterns on the marimba, beckoning her to live in her canvas.
3: But church bells in the distance signal that the Day of the Dead is coming to an end.
7: As the course of the dead line up, Katrina is at her most ferocious. Her vocal lines aggressive as she ridicules those who cry, becoming even angrier when she realizes Frida is not there.
3: Diego insists to Frida that dreams protect them, while she contends that dreams deceive them. Diego argues, "Then let yourself be my last dream, mi último sueño."
7: His music grows in determination, a thrilling passage as he calls for the god of Mictlan. His vocal line climbs as he cries for his soul to escape his body. Katrina is haughty to him at first, but soon she and Frida join in helping Diego, the chorus echoing their lines, and we hear a thunderous chord as he falls dead.
3: The final scene of the opera is called Levitation, Levitation. The chorus of departed souls sings, "Life is brief, but the light will follow the strokes of your paintbrush." This is a transcendent scene, Ira. We asked Gabriella Lena Frank about the effect she wanted. Let's hear what she said.
1: The Day of the Dead Festival is a festival that recurs continually. And so this is a cycle, and Katrina shepherds the cycle. The opera starts off with the beginning of the Day of the Dead, and the choir announces it, and then the choir is the last thing that we hear. And for me, there's a forever quality about this. Now, they tailor the words. Instead of speaking more grandly about Day of the Dead and what it does for all of us, they speak specifically to Frida and Diego when they mention that, you know, you're united now. They're talking about love, and they're talking about forgiveness. Forgiveness

0: talking about the final scene of the opera. In just a moment, we'll rejoin Cinema HD host Angel Blue with our Diego baritone Carlos Alvarez. You know, Ira, the Day of the Dead, Día de los Muertos, is celebrated in Mexico around November 1st and 2nd.
1: Gabriela Lena Frank and Nilo Cruz, who's Cuban-American, share a fascination with this holiday in which people pay their respects to the dead and encourage the departed souls to visit.
0: Frida Kahlo died in 1954, and Diego Rivera in 1957. In their lifetime, he was the more acclaimed artist of the two.
1: Yes, Kahlo had some significant shows, but was often, sometimes condescendingly, referred to as Diego Rivera's wife.
0: Ah.
1: And even when her work gained recognition later in her life, she was seen perhaps more as an eccentric personality of the artistic elite.
0: Mm. Frida Kahlo's work drew more and more interest in the following decades, and so did her persona.
1: And the term Frida Mania has come to describe this phenomenon, because so many of her works were self-portraits, Kahlo's image itself has become iconic.
0: Mm-hmm. There was an acclaimed Mexican movie about Frida Kahlo in the 1980s, and in 2002 there was the Hollywood biopic Frida, starring Salma Hayek.
1: And Kahlo has inspired additional works for stage, plays, ballets, even two previous operas. Merchandise has poured forth, including Frida Kahlo Barbie doll in celebration of International Women's Day.
0: And now we're joining Angel Blue with Carlos Alvarez.
2: Years. El Último Sueño de Frida y Diego has been seen in numerous cities in several productions, a great testament to the staying power of Gabriela and Nilo's work. Now, I have the pleasure to speak with the other half of our legendary artist couple, baritone Carlos Alvarez. Maestro Alvarez, hello.
3: Hello, it's everybody.
2: Such an honor to speak with you. Earlier, I asked Isabel about playing a larger-than-life figure like Frida Kahlo. Diego Rivera is equally renowned. Can you tell us about this man and how you found your way into Diego as a character on the opera stage?
3: Actually, it wasn't that easy, because Diego, it was a very controversial character. Actually, he was the bad guy in this love story. That it's what we are telling. We are telling a love story. And fortunately, I never judge my characters. Then I can show some empathy for them. The only way I could be emboldening them, and it's fine, because as a love story, I'm here and I try my best to show a gentle part of Diego Rivera.
2: That's beautiful. It's so rare to sing opera in Spanish. As a Spaniard, you must love getting to perform in your native language. Does that make this role more appealing or no?
3: Of course,
2: yes.
3: I'm used to Italian and French and Russian, for instance, singing in Spanish. And here at the Metropolitan, when sometimes Spanish and the Hispanic thing is not that well understood.
2: Yes.
3: Then it's an honor. It's a responsibility as well, and I feel very comfortable. And of course, I feel like at home.
2: That's wonderful. Well, this is your home, and we are so glad to have you back. Congratulations on your wonderful portrayal of Diego Rivera. Thank you for speaking with me.
3: Thank you very much.
2: Toy toy for the rest.
3: Toy toy toy toy toy. Thanks.
0: That was Carlos Alvarez speaking with Angel Blue. Here's the cast for Act 2 of El Último Sueño de Frida y Diego in order of vocal appearance. We'll hear Carlos Alvarez as Diego, Isabel Leonard as Frida, Gabriela Reyes as Katrina, and Niels Vandera as Leonardo. Cresley Figueroa, Mary Beth Nelson Zaros, and Cecilia McKinley all make network broadcast debuts as Frida images. Yannick Nézet-Séguin conducts the Met Orchestra and chorus. Now, as Act 2 begins, Diego stands on the upper platform of a wooden scaffold with his back to us, facing a large canvas with only a sketch of a woman's image. Here's Maestro Yannick Nézet-Séguin, and here is Act 2 of El Último Sueño de Frida y Diego, a network broadcast premiere, live from the Metropolitan Opera.

0: The souls of the departed welcome the reconciled Frida and Diego, who have realized their last dream. But was El Último Sueño de Frida y Diego by Gabriela Lena Frank, with a libretto by Nilo Cruz, a network broadcast premiere live from the Metropolitan Opera House in New York City.
1: I think one of the most remarkable things about this piece is the reality, its own reality, that it creates, that we entirely believe in the power of art to create such a reality for us through the music, through the visuals, through the incredible libretto.
0: Beautifully said, Ira. And such a gorgeous final sound with those two piccolos and the celeste and the rumble of the timpani. And we saw a big moon in the background, Frida and Diego together at the center of the stage, and the souls of the departed on either side. And the curtain is up now on our remarkable dancers who bow together, our contemporary dancers and our break dancers in their skeleton suits. They are now holding their skull heads. And we can actually see their lovely faces. Here comes our chorus director, Tilman Michael, with the chorus. They're arrayed in gorgeous, colorful Mexican attire, blusas and skirts, suits and vests. And here is a solo chorister bow, Leanne Coble Dispensa, who was Guadalupe Ponti, a departed soul. And now here come our three villagers, bass baritone Paul Corona, tenor Angel Rai Gomez, who also sang A Young Man. Angel is a member of our Lindemann Young Artist Development Program. He made his Met debut with this run. And bass Scott Connor. They're doffing their hats. Here come our three Frida images, who all made their Met debuts with this production. Soprano Cresley Figueroa, mezzo-soprano Mary Beth Nelson-Zaros, and contralto Cecilia McKinley. And now our Leonardo Greta Garbo, German countertenor Niels Wanderer, wearing blue velvet Queen Christina gown. Niels sings extensively throughout Europe, including the Glyndebourne Festival. He made his Met debut as well with this opera. And now in her fearsome skeleton fishtail gown, our Katrina soprano Gabriela Reyes. She is a Connecticut native. She made her Met debut in 2018. She has starred here as Liu Musetta. She also made an appearance as Margarita Shirgu in Ainada Mar and Rosalba in Florencia and El Amazonas. And now our leading couple are Diego Rivera, baritone Carlos Alvarez. He's a native of Malaga, Spain. He sung numerous Verdi baritone roles for us, including the title roles of Macbeth and Rigoletto. He's had a triumph in his return to the Met with this run. And he's patting his famous pot belly. And shaking the hand of our remarkable prompter, Karen Levine. And Isabel Leonard is applauding him. And now she steps forward. Our Frida. Isabel Leonard is a native New Yorker. The mezzo-soprano has sung 150-plus performances here. She starred this fall as Carmen. Recently, she appeared as Rosina in El Barbiere di Siviglia. She sung the title roles of Cinderella and Nico Muli's Marnie. She appeared in concert in February with the Met Orchestra under Yannick Nezet-Séguin. She is a Carnegie Hall Perspectives artist this year. And she joins hands with our leads and comes to the front of the stage. She is wearing an iconic Frida Kahlo dress, the blues and the very colorful skirt, with a vibrant purple shawl. And now she brings on our maestro, Yannick Nezet-Séguin, who's in his sixth season as the Met's music director. This year, Yannick led the company in Mason Bates's The Amazing Adventures of Cavalier and Play, Mozart's Don Giovanni, and Wagner's Tristan und Isolde. He is also music and artistic director of the Philadelphia Orchestra and Orchestra Metropolitan de Montréal. And he's brought on our concertmaster, Benjamin Bowman, American-Canadian violinist, who's been with the Met Orchestra since 2017 and appointed concertmaster in 2018. Benjamin Bowman and Yannick Nezet-Séguin and Tilman Mikhaël all joining hands with our principal singers and coming to the front of the stage.

0: And now Yannick bringing on our creative team of Gabriella Lena Frank, our composer. She is a native of Berkeley, California. Recent Pulitzer Prize winner. This is her first opera. It premiered in 2022, but has already been produced by numerous companies. And tonight, well, this run marks the debut of its second production already. With librettist Nilo Cruz, he's a native of Cuba. He won the Pulitzer Prize for his 2003 play, Anna in the Tropics. Nilo's theater, opera, and oratorio works are performed across the world. I'm Deborah Lou Harder, and Ira Siff is our commentator. The music producer for this broadcast is David Frost. Our operations director is John Kurzweil, and the broadcast engineers are Christopher Graham, Ed Hartley, and David Bullard. As we wrap up this season, we'd like to thank some other people who helped make our broadcasts possible. Christopher Browner, Matt Dobkin, Jay Goodwin, Marin Lazian, Jen Luzo, Alexa Smith, Lauren Tulajan, and the ushers in List Hall. From the Met Electric Department, Bob Hanlon, George Green, Alexander Giorgi, Ali Simone Clark, Brian Jules, Daniela Tomeno, Michael Hernandez Hunyant, and Cameron Porter. Also, Nathaniel Picard-Busky, Heather Beeson, Brian Leskowitz, Christy Ilias, Yuri Suzuki, Emily Daly, Jennifer Nolson, Mie White, and James Bertini. Our senior radio producer and editor is Ellen Keel, and the show producer is Christine Goss, with producers William Berger and Natalie Renfro. We had production assistance from Rachel Gerby and Yolanda Williams. The live broadcast manager is Geza Kudlak. The executive producers are Mia Bongiovanni and Elena Park. The Metropolitan Opera's principal guest conductor is Daniele Rustioni. The Jeanette Lerman-Neubauer music director is Yannick Nézet-Séguin. And the Maria Minetti Schrem general manager is Peter Gelb. Ira, it was a joy to share this season with you and to bring this season of great music to our listeners together. It's just so wonderful to work with you.
1: Oh, thank you, Deborah. 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It means a lot.
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2: From the famous overture to its rousing choruses and sparkling duets, Bedřich Smetana's opera, The Bartered Bride, blends irresistible folk rhythms and melodies with a vivid, heartfelt depiction of village life. I'm Lisa Flynn, and we're at the Vienna State Opera for Smetana's The Bartered Bride. I hope you'll be listening.
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0: Two early symphonic works by a young Puccini, an intermezzo and capriccio symfonico, which foreshadow some music from Puccini's later operas. Riccardo Muti conducted the Filharmonia della Scala. Coming up in just a couple of minutes, Aaron Mood will join you for the next couple of hours. Then at 6 o'clock this evening, it's our usual Saturday evening lineup of the Intimate Guitar, the Chamber Music Society of Lincoln Center, Wind and Rhythm, and Gateways Radio. And also stay tuned for a little night music later on tonight.
1: Hi, I'm Jim McCutcheon, host of the Intimate Guitar. 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That's the Intimate Guitar, music from the instrument held closest to the heart.
0: That's our longest-running series here on Discover Classical, on the air for over 40 years, Jim McCutcheon and the Intimate Guitar. 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

The Overture to the Count's Extravagances by Domenico Cimarosa. Alessandro Amoretti conducted that performance of the Nicholas Esterhazy Symphonia. And you heard it here on listener-supported Discover Classical. My name is Aaron Mood, happy to be here with you until 6 p.m. on this last Saturday of May. 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He will be joined in conversation with Dr. Thomas Lasley, Professor Emeritus at the University of Dayton. It's Thursday, June 4th at 5:30 at Sinclair College, Building 12. 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For much of the 4 o'clock hour, we're going to enjoy a performance of Dmitri Shostakovich's Fifth Symphony, written in 1937. It was a triumph for Shostakovich because he pleased both the Soviet people as well as the censors. On its surface, this symphony is a celebration of the triumph of Soviet communism. But if you listen more closely, you can hear a critique of Russian suffering under Joseph Stalin. The final movement of this work quotes one of Shostakovich's own songs. It's based on a poem by Alexander Pushkin about rebirth. And that is the question. Is the rebirth one of the Soviet Union or the Russian people after the eventual death of Stalin? This is Dmitri Shostakovich's Symphony No. 5 in D minor. Amy Yarvey conducts the Scottish National Orchestra.

Dmitri Shostakovich's Symphony No. 5 in D minor. Amy Yarvey led that performance of the Scottish National Orchestra. Thank you to Jim and Enan Gabot for adopting that recording from our library here at Discover Classical, 88.1, 89.1, and 89.9. My name is Aaron Mood. Stay with me into the 5 o'clock hour for a set of variations by Beethoven on an aria from Mozart's Don Giovanni. 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The comedy drama follows Cordell, his boyfriend, and their friends in Memphis, Tennessee, preparing their culinary entry for the annual Hot Wing Festival. On stage June 3rd through the 14th. Ticket information at humanracetheater.org. We'll end the 4 o'clock hour with music by Edward Elgar, the fifth of six Pomp and Circumstance marches, the first we hear a lot this time of year during graduation season. This one was dedicated to Dr. Percy C. Hall, the organist of Hereford Cathedral. This is Edward Elgar's Pomp and Circumstance March, Opus 39, No. 5 in C major. William Boughton conducts the English String Orchestra.

Edward Elgar's Pomp and Circumstance March, Opus 39, No. 5 in C Major. William Boughton conducted that performance of the English String Orchestra. And thank you to David and Barbara McCormick for adopting that recording from our library here at Discover Classical, 88.1 WDPR Dayton, 89.1 WUSO Springfield, and 89.9 WDPG Greenville. 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My name is Aaron Mood. Happy to be here with you on this Saturday afternoon. Coming up in the 5 o'clock hour, a miniature violin concerto by Ernest Chausson, his poem, coming up in about 10 minutes. We'll also hear an English suite, in fact, the last of Bach's English suites, BWV 811, performed by Murray Pariah at about half past the hour. Right now, a set of variations scored for two oboes and English horn by Beethoven. They're variations on the aria La ci darem la mano from Mozart's Don Giovanni. We'll hear a performance by Marilyn Zupnik, Catherine Greenbank, and Elizabeth Starr.

Beethoven's Variations on La Ci Darem La Mano from Mozart's Don Giovanni. We heard a performance by oboists Marilyn Zupnik and Catherine Greenbank, and English hornist Elizabeth Starr. Thank you to Doctors Mary and Charles Bain for adopting that recording from our library here at Discover Classical, Dayton's only 24-hour classical music radio station. 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My name is Aaron Moon. Thanks for joining me today. Still to come this hour, we'll take a short ride in a fast machine with composer John Adams. Right now, one of the most recognizable works by composer Ernest Chausson. He was asked to write a violin concerto, but felt a work of that size would be too much for him. So he wrote this shorter work. It's just under 18 minutes long for violin and orchestra, Chausson's Poem. This performance by soloist Nadia Salerno-Sonnenberg and the London Symphony led by Michael Tilson Thomas.

Ernest Chausson's poem for violin and orchestra. We heard a performance by soloist Nadia Salerno-Sonnenberg and the London Symphony under the direction of Michael Tilson Thomas. This is Discover Classical 88.1, 89.1, and 89.9. And my name is Aaron Mood. I'm here with you until the top of the hour, when you can hear the intimate guitar with Jim McCutcheon. Johann Sebastian Bach wrote 6 English suites. They were collections of dances for the keyboard. We're not entirely sure why they're called English suites. The dance movements don't follow the typical order of English dances at the time. There is a chance that they're named after Charles Duperre, a French keyboardist who was quite popular in England and whose works Bach studied before writing these suites. In any case, we'll hear the 6th of the 6 English suites, Bach's English Suite in D minor, this performance by pianist Murray Pariah.

0: Johann Sebastian Bach's English Suite in D minor, BWV 811. That performance was by pianist Murray Pariah. Thank you to Susan Eklundlein for adopting that recording from our library here at Discover Classical 88.1, 89.1, and 89.9.
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0: My name is Aaron Mood. The Intimate Guitar with Jim McCutcheon is coming up in just a few minutes to take us to the top of the hour. Music by John Adams. He described this next piece as getting to ride in a terrific sports car and then wishing that you hadn't. This is John Adams' Short Ride in a Fast Machine. Simon Rattle conducts the City of Birmingham Symphony.

0: John Adams' Short Ride in a Fast Machine. That performance by the City of Birmingham Symphony, conducted by Simon Rattle. And that was adopted from our library thanks to support from an enthusiastic John Adams fan from Springfield. My name is Aaron Mood, and that's all for me on this final Saturday in the month of May. Join me tomorrow morning at 10 a.m. as I take you through the midday. Right now, it's time for the Intimate Guitar with your host, Jim McCutcheon. 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

Welcome to The Intimate Guitar. I'm your host, Jim McCutcheon, inviting you to join me for the next hour, during which time we will enjoy many of the delights from the world of the guitar. On this program, lutenist Yasunori Imamura, guitar soloists Armen Donayan and Andrea Gonzalez Caballero, and for dessert, fingerstyle guitarist Bob Hadley. Join me, won't you? We begin with award-winning lutenist and teacher of music, Yasunori Imamura, who currently resides in Germany and concertizes as a soloist and a chamber music player. From his CD on the Naxos label, called Cello Suites No. 2, we will enjoy Bach's Cello Suite No. 2, arranged by the performer for his theorbo, which is a long-necked lute that preserves the deep resonance of the cello. Here is Yasunori Imamura.

music from the theorbo, or long-necked lute, from Yasunori Imamura from his Naxos CD. We heard Bach's Cello Suite No. 2. 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I'm Jim McCutcheon. Thank you so much for listening. It's always my great pleasure each week to bring you some of my favorite music from around the world for the instruments held closest to the heart. Next, music from soloist Armin Donayan. From his Naxos CD, we'll hear a fantasy on Hungarian themes by Johann Dubes and a Pasakali by Alexander Tosman.

concluding with a Pascal by Polish composer Alexander Tosman. We heard guitarist Armand Donayan, who has made his career in France. Before that, we heard a fantasy on Hungarian themes by Johann Dubes. I'm Jim McCutcheon. This is The Intimate Guitar. 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Next, Spanish guitarist Andrea González Caballero plays four pieces by Manuel López Quiroga.

From an excellent CD titled Reencuentros, we heard Spanish guitarist Andrea González Caballero play four pieces by Manuel López Quiroga. It's time for dessert here on The Intimate Guitar, our weekly smorgasbord of guitar delights. From a compilation CD entitled Imaginational Anthem, we'll listen to guitarist Bob Hadley play an original piece called Celtic Reverie.

0: very clean fingerstyle playing from Bob Hadley, a piece called Celtic Reverie on a compilation CD by many artists called Imaginational Anthem. 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
4: I'm Elliot Forrest, and it is my pleasure to welcome you to the next broadcast of the radio series from the Chamber Music Society of Lincoln Center. David Finkel and Wuhan Artistic Directors. Now in its 56th season, the Chamber Music Society is one of the world's leading chamber music presenters. From its home in New York's Alice Tully Hall, on tour and on recordings, the Chamber Music Society delivers dazzling performances by virtuosic musicians to countless devoted listeners. We'll be on a piano trio kick for today's broadcast, starting with a charming trio in C major by Mozart, which is followed by the magnificent, passionate D minor piano trio by Robert Schumann. David Finkel, co-artistic director of the Chamber Music Society, told us about the tour of piano trios we'll be enjoying on this program.
5: This broadcast is all about the extraordinary instrumentation of piano, violin, and cello. Piano trios had humble beginnings. In the 18th century, the music publishing business exploded when more and more middle and upper class households were able to purchase pianos. Composers of this era always had the home market in mind. They wrote a lot of music that could be learned by amateurs who could play for their friends and loved ones on the family instrument. Soloistic trio sonatas had existed since the early Baroque era, but the piano trios that emerged in the middle of the 18th century were slightly different fare. They were keyboard-focused pieces with relatively easy string parts that could be played by other members of a family ensemble. Mozart and Joseph Haydn took the genre and brought it to a completely new level, still often giving the keyboard a primary voice, but enriching the instrumental roles so the pieces feel more like real chamber music. The wonderful C major trio you'll hear first on this program, which Mozart wrote in 1788, is full of life, creativity, and energy. Listen to how the violin and cello let loose expressively, especially the cello, which, until the later trios of Mozart and Haydn, mostly doubled the left hand of the piano. Everything changed for the piano trio after Ludwig van Beethoven published his Opus 1 piano trios in 1795. These brought the trio genre to a similar footing with the symphony and the string quartet, paving the way for the great Romantic era trios. Felix Mendelssohn's D minor trio, which he completed in 1839, was a remarkable, innovative piece that revitalized this instrumentation. Robert Schumann was a great admirer of Mendelssohn's work and proclaimed Mendelssohn to be the Mozart of the 19th century. Schumann himself decided to try his hand at writing a piano trio in 1847, composing in the same key that Mendelssohn had used and creating the landmark trio we hear on the second part of this program. Schumann's style is tense, churning, and very passionate, with subtle melodies that create wonderful opportunities for development. In a particularly bold twist, in the middle of the first movement, he suddenly introduces a new chorale-like theme that's hard to miss because it's played with a glassy sul ponticello color produced by the strings playing very close to the bridge. The bustling second movement is a fast scherzo, while the tender slow movement has stunning dialogue between the violin and cello. The finale turns to D major and comes to a close with a thrilling, breathless coda.
4: Thank you, David. We'll hear our first piano trio in just a moment, but first we spoke with pianist Orion Weiss, who told us what he loves about Mozart's C major piano trio.
6: Hello, my name is Orion Weiss. I'm a pianist. I've been playing with CMS for so many years now that I've lost count. I joined what was then called the CMS 2 program, which is now the Bowers program. I was in my 20s, and that was some of my first chamber music experiences with the master players of the CMS roster. So it was a really great beginning experience for me, and it's still enriching my life to this day. This trio is Mozart at his most effervescent and charming, and in a way complex, because at this point in his chamber music compositional period, he was really writing equal parts for all three instruments. So it still feels at sometimes like a piano concerto, but more often it feels like a conversation between three voices. And it's filled with gracious, humorous exchanges, surprises, brilliance from all three instruments. And I remember having a lot of fun playing it. So hope you have the same listening to it. Mozart had an amazing way of taking small elements of his melodies and turning them into ideas that persist. And in this, it's this repeated... In the first movement, you hear this repeated G, ba-dum, bum, bum, bum, from the piano. It could be annoying, I guess, if just having one note repeated, sort of like an alarm clock, but hopefully we didn't play it like that. And you hear it become almost like an idea or a witty exchange passed between the instruments. And sometimes it's faster, ba ba ba ba ba ba ba ba. Other times they take turns saying it back and forth. And that's just one of the many ideas that he throws around and plays with. But the way he does it and the way that he takes what's sort of an idea that bounces off of the first idea and turns it into its own whole world is pretty amazing.
4: Thank you so much, Orion Weiss. We'll listen for the ways that little motif evolves over the course of this piece. Now we'll hear it. The piano trio in C major, Kirchhoff 548 of Mozart. Here are Orion Weiss, pianist, Anik Avafian, violinist, and Carter Bray, cellist, from the Chamber Music Society of Lincoln Center.

We just heard Orion Weiss, Anikavafian violinist, and Carter Bray cellist playing the piano trio in C major, K-548 of Mozart, in a performance from the Chamber Music Society of Lincoln Center here on the WFMT Radio Network. I'm Elliot Forrest. We have another magnificent piano trio coming up on this program. It's a passionate piano trio that Robert Schumann wrote in 1847. It is in four movements, each with expressive headings that were typical of Schumann. The first movement is marked with energy and passion. For the second, a scherzo, he writes vivid but not too fast. The tender slow movement is slow with deep feeling. With the exciting finale, which follows directly from the third movement, is to be played with fire. From the Chamber Music Society of Lincoln Center, here are Juho Pojonen, pianist, Dambi violinist, and Jakob Koranyi, cellist, with the piano trio in D minor, Opus 63, by Robert Schumann.

From the Chamber Music Society of Lincoln Center, we just heard Robert Schumann's Piano Trio in D Minor, Opus 63, played by Juho Pohjonen, pianist, Danby violinist, and Jakub Korwanyi, cellist. That concludes our program for today. 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Here's a preview.

0: Just a sample of the music you'll hear on next week's broadcast. I'm Elliot Forrest. Thanks so much for listening. 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
4: Welcome to Wind and Rhythm, the radio show dedicated to band music. Hi, I'm David Lawrence, and for this episode, we're exploring how simplicity can appear in music, and it's often the case that it's paired with complexity for a notable contrast. You can have a simple melody that's given a lush accompaniment or setting, for instance, or you can take a simple idea and build that into something more intricate, either through repetition or musical development, or both. We'll hear music that gives us a varied look at the simple with pieces by Scott Blasco, Frank DeKelly, Hans Abramson, Salvador Brotons, and Leonard Bernstein. And we'll hear all of those pieces together right here at the Gathering Place for people who love band music, Wind and Rhythm. Now, this first work comes from Mass, written by Leonard Bernstein as part of the opening of the John F. Kennedy Center for Performing Arts. The selection comes from a ballad sung by the character the officiant, extolling the beauty and divinity of simplicity. And then, in point of contrast, the rest of Bernstein's Mass is pretty much anything but. But here's a simple arrangement performed by the Canadian brass of A Simple Song.